0: Room to Barrel to raise funds for motor neuron disease says despite strong headwinds in the country's north, he is still riding to schedule. Barrel local Bob Montgomery and his grandson Tom are 3 weeks into their charity ride and yesterday enjoyed a rest in Mount Isa before travelling towards Broken Hill. The pair are due to complete their 4,300-kilometre trip by August 4. The Prime Minister Anthony Albanese will deliver a landmark speech today to outline a new national framework for artificial intelligence. The government is assuring Australian creatives that big tech won't be allowed to use their content without compensation and consent. And Spain is the first team into the finals of the Men's Soccer World Cup after a 2-0 victory over France in their semi-final in Dallas. It will be just the second World Cup final in Spain's history after their sole triumph in 2010 and ends France's hopes of making a third straight World Cup final. Spain will meet either England or Argentina in the decider. They will face off in the second semi-final in Atlanta tomorrow morning. More news at 10.
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10: Coming up shortly, what the Foundation for Rural and Regional Renewal are doing with their Backing the Futures project.

0: Bit of boy meets girl and waiting for a star to fall as we tick into 21 minutes to 10 o'clock. Now, the Foundation for Rural and Renewal is waiting for a star to apply for its Backing the Futures project because it's a unique feature that sees funding go directly to individuals leading early stage initiatives through the Foundation for Rural and Regional Renewal. Lauren Ryan is the Youth Futures Program Manager for the FRRR and joins the program this morning to explain Backing the Future. Lauren, good morning.
1: Good morning. Thanks for having me on.
0: It's a pleasure to have you as well. And firstly, let's find out a bit more about the FRRR itself. What is the foundation?
1: So we're a philanthropic organisation. We're based all over Australia. And essentially what we do is we support community groups in rural, regional and remote Australia to bring to life projects or meet community needs with grant funding. And that funding comes from our donor and philanthropic partners like the Vincent Fairfax Family Foundation, who are our partners on this grant program.
0: And Backing the Future, tell me about it.
1: Yeah, so this is a brainchild of the Vincent Fairfax Family Foundation, or VFFF, and it's a grant program. It's pretty unique in terms of kind of the philanthropic world because it's actually funding for individuals, not community organisations or charities, and it's funding for individuals to bring to life projects that support young people in their community.
0: And how long has this been running for?
1: I think we're up to about round 9 now. We have 2 rounds a year. So sort of it's been going for about 4 years now. And we do a round in Queensland and a round in New South Wales every year.
0: And looking back on those 4 years then, how much money would you say has been invested into New South Wales, for instance?
1: Yeah, that's a really great question. So I think it's probably sitting at about, I think this grant will... this grant round will bring us up to about $2 million.
0: Well, I mean, that's, it doesn't sound like much, but when you think about grants of up to, I think, $50,000 and the amount of projects that could fund, it's quite remarkable to think about that an individual who takes on an initiative or a project in their mind could receive a pretty massive boost in funding.
1: Yeah, it's a pretty nice little chunk of cash there to bring something to life. And I think what's really exciting about this particular program is it's very flexible funding. So, the funding can be allocated to whatever you need to bring it to life, whether that be wages to bring something to life, whether that be, purchase of equipment or purchase of, hiring spaces, all kinds of different things, which, again, is fairly unique in the sort of philanthropic space.
0: Well, that's the thing. And can you maybe provide a bit more of a case study on the flexibility of it? Given you're the Youth Futures Program Manager, have you literally spoken to some people with the idea in their minds and then they've managed to take it up that next level thanks to this funding? Who comes to mind straight away, or what project comes to mind straight away?
1: Yeah, definitely. So we've had projects like over in the Bega Valley, there's a fantastic social enterprise over there called Grow the Future. And we were able to support them in the very early days when it was just a bit of a budding idea. The $50,000 went towards some salary costs, some

0: infrastructure costs and supporting young people. So young people actually work at this sort of like farming, growing fruit and vegetables locally. And then now they've got additional funding, and have actually turned it into a social enterprise. So that kind of initial funding really kickstarted it into, what it is today. And sort of like whole of community owned as well now.
1: And when it's in its idea phase, does the FRRR help with maybe fleshing it out a bit more to an applicant who, like you said, it's open to individuals, not organisations. And when you think about an individual taking it on, it may be a bit daunting for some people to try and put this in paper and convey what they want to achieve. How does the FRRR assist in that?
0: Yeah, 100%. So we have some fantastic team members here. You can give us a call and have a bit of a chat through if there's something that you've got as a concept that you've been kind of kicking around for a while, and just maybe want a little bit of advice on how to kind of start to bring that to life. We're always happy to have a bit of a conversation. And we also recognize too that, it's an individual, but we encourage you to lean on the community organizations or other people in community that can help you bring it to life. So you don't have to be entirely on your own to do that.
1: And it needs to advance, enhance, I should say, it needs to enhance the lives of young people aged 12 to 30. That's at the core of the project or initiative that someone needs to apply for.
0: So as long as the project is, something new, that wouldn't otherwise be eligible for, a grant. So we can't unfortunately support things like charities that are already in existence. But if it's a new idea that supports young people in that kind of age 12 to 30, it's something that we can definitely look at. And, that can be young people. It can be a small group of young people. It can be a massive group of young people. We're open to all those different things.
1: And while applications are now open, they close on the 19th of August, so just over a month away. And I understand maybe in just over a week's time, Lauren, there's a grant seeker webinar that's being held open to the public.
0: There definitely is. And you can jump online on our website, register for that. If you can make it at the time, you can jump on. Otherwise, the recording will be available afterwards. And we just kind of go through some of those, curly questions or provide a little bit of advice. And it's a good opportunity to see if actually this grant opportunity is a good fit for your concept.
1: Lauren, it's been a pleasure to catch up, and hopefully the applications come pouring in.
0: I'm looking forward to it. Thanks so much for that.
1: And looking forward to catching up very soon about how it's all been going. That was Lauren Ryan, Youth Futures Program Manager for the Foundation for Rural and Regional Renewal, or the FRRR, who is there to support New South Wales rural youth. Applications now open for $50,000 grants through its Backing the Future program. Now, this is an initiative of the Vincent Fairfax Family Foundation. That's the VFFF. I was going to get tongue-tied there. Helping individuals age 18 and over to pilot or develop innovative ideas that will enhance the lives of young people aged 12 to 30 in country New South Wales. Now, if that is something that you think fits the mould of your idea, feel free to get in contact with the FRRR and inquire. And they do have a free grant seeker webinar happening on the 27th of July if you're interested in applying. And applications do close on the 19th of August. So the team is there to help. And it can be a game-changing amount of money, $50,000, if you're looking to push forward with that initiative. All the best to you on your application. It is 14 minutes to 10. A bit of Powderfinger now. Now, funnily enough, we just heard from Boy Meets Girl, Waiting for a Star to Fall. Powderfinger are on the scene, and now they're waiting for the sun.

0: Powderfinger is waiting for the sun, and earlier, boy meets girl waiting for a star to fall. Don't know what's next, maybe John Mayer's waiting on the world to change. It's 10 minutes to 10, next on your ABC Broken Hill, a concerning story regarding helicopters and those who maintain them, their numbers aren't necessarily taking off.
1: Who will win the AI race? Has gambling become our national sport?
2: Questions. They've never been more important. So the one thing we'll never question is our duty to keep asking. ABC News, keep asking.
0: The helicopter industry in Northern Australia is in desperate need of more aircraft maintenance engineers. President of the Australian Helicopter Industry Association, Jim Norrie, says a lack of engineers is hurting the entire industry and those which rely on it.
3: It's not getting better, it's getting worse because the industry is growing, we're getting busier and we just need the engineering support. The limiting factor of what you can achieve as an operator is how much engineering support you've got. So it's crucial to us. It is a great career path for someone to take up. It's a seriously high-paying job. It's adventurous. We're trying to get that word out as an association by doing careers days and getting it known out there that here's an option, an exciting option for someone to pull on as a career. Look, it's a slow process, what we're trying to achieve, but we're pretty confident we're going to get there, and we have to for the sake of the industry.
0: That's Jim Norrie from the Australian Helicopter Industry Association. So what does this job involve? What's it like to be an aircraft engineer? Well, Matt Brand caught up with engineer Verity Dalton, who's based in the Northern Territory.
4: Hi, I'm Verity. I'm a licensed aircraft engineer here in the Territory, and you're listening to The Country Hour.
5: Verity, tell us your story. How did you get into the business of being an aircraft engineer?
4: It was a long process. I really struggled trying to figure out what I wanted to do when I left school. Tried a few different avenues and ended up finding aircraft engineering with my passion of aviation and agriculture. I ended up working on a station around mustering pilots and thought that would be exactly what I want to do. Not long after that, I landed myself an apprenticeship in Carnarvon in Western Australia and slowly worked my way up through my apprenticeship and excessive CASA licensing exams to gain my aircraft engineering license and pursue my passion of following the aviation industry and agricultural industry.
5: How long does that process take?
4: So the apprenticeship is 4 years. It's a little bit different now, but when I did my apprenticeship, I was doing my CASA exams at the same time. Ended up with my license not long after I ended up with my certificate as well. So,
5: as you were going through this process, were you aware of just how short a supply Australia is when it comes to aircraft maintenance engineers?
4: No, I didn't know much about the industry at all when I first started. Like I said, I stumbled across it and slowly built those relationships with the people in the industry, and I found out that there was a lack of engineers and we were highly sought after.
5: did you feel like hot property when you graduated?
4: For the first few years of my apprenticeship, I was mainly based in Carnarvon, didn't really take too much time to explore any other avenues. I wanted to finish my apprenticeship. Once I finished my apprenticeship and had my license, I had the phone started ringing and I realised that contracting was probably the best way for me to go. I've worked all over Western Australia for many different organisations, ended up living in Fitzroy Crossing for 4 years, and it eventually ended me up in the Northern Territory, where I've continued to contract for different organisations and mainly working on Robinson R22s. Spend a
5: the
4: lot of time...
5: The classic chopper for mustering cattle.
4: That's it. So it gives me a lot of time to spend out on stations with all the ground crew and all the aerial support there. So,
5: is it easy to explain what an average day for you looks like and entails?
4: No.
5: Okay.
4: It could be anything. I might be in the hangar, scheduled maintenance. You might have breakdowns, so driving hundreds of kilometres to find the machine in the paddock and, you know, troubleshoot what the issues are and get it up and flying again, or, you know, flying out to stations as well. I'm trying to get out to different stations and do scheduled maintenance out there as well to save a lot of people from having to fly in for maintenance.
5: Right. Do it out on station rather than flying into Katherine or something like that.
4: Yeah, that's it. So, you know, I think that saves the operator a lot of time and money. It means that they can continue doing what they do and have their machine fixed at the same time. So,
5: why is there a shortage of engineers, do you think, Verity?
4: I know that the training is quite difficult. Like I said, it's changed a lot since I first started. I know there's probably a little bit of lack in the industry to try and get you through an apprenticeship, or they've made it difficult, like you have to do a diploma now, and a lot of time, you know, you have 3 month blocks of TAFE or training, and you can't really afford to send your crew away for that long. It means you're down a person in the hangar, and I just don't also think there's the knowledge. People don't know this job exists. You know, we need more exposure. So, you know, teaching in schools and letting people know that this is actually a job that is needed. So,
5: I met a bloke this week who said some helicopter companies are having to pull back on their work because there's not enough engineers.
4: Yeah.
5: Are you hearing this sort of story a bit?
4: Yeah. We have a lineup of machines waiting to come in for servicing, and, you know, we can't get them through any quicker. When a machine comes in, they need the maintenance. We need to address all the issues there. So if you've only got a few people in the hangar, you're not getting through those machines. Everyone's backed up, and then your machines are going to sit there and wait. So, yeah.
5: Have you got any thoughts on what the industry could do to get more Verities into the into the system?
4: I think we need to get into the schools and be letting people know what is actually out there and how, like, the benefits of the job. You know, it's a fantastic job. I love doing what I do every day, the people that I meet, and, you know, just the different things that you get to experience, you know, travelling around. You're somewhere different all the time. You know, it's not always repetitive. You don't have a chance to get bored.
5: Yeah.

0: Well, thanks for telling us a bit about your world today on the country. 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
2: How good was Predator as well? What a great movie. Arnold Schwarzenegger, Carl Weathers, Jesse Ventura. Yes. If it bleeds, we can kill it. Now, looking ahead to after 10 o'clock, we're diving into the world of linguistics as we look at wagging school and chucking sickie and those terms and words we use when it came to blowing something off or playing hooky. Again, that's still quite American, I think, from memory, being truant, going back into the days. So we're going into the world of linguistics with Kara Lee, and we're heading up to another pub, motel, hotel, licensed venue of Broken Hill as we get behind the taps with Brian Tonkin and Daniel Fraser. All that's still to come. Don't go anywhere. Let's get you off to the news, and I'll see you in a moment. It's 10 o'clock.
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0: striking reversal in tactics. There have been anti-ICE protests throughout Donald Trump's second term with accusations the agency has acted with impunity and little oversight. Cameron Gock, ABC News, Washington.
1: A new Office of AI will be established as part of the federal government's new national framework to regulate artificial intelligence. As Harry Buttenshaw reports, it's among a raft of measures set to be announced in a keynote speech by the Prime Minister today.
2: The Office of AI will manage the development of artificial intelligence standards, which will seek to balance the need to attract investment with the regulation of the powerful technology. Mr. Albanese says the office will be set up to ensure a coordinated approach across government departments. In the speech, the Prime Minister is also expected to address concerns about the impacts of AI on jobs, data centre developments and copyright protections. He's also set to outline how AI can be harnessed in a way that benefits the country economically.
1: Spain is the first team into the final of the Men's Soccer World Cup after a 2-0 victory over France in their semi-final in Dallas. It will be just the second World Cup final in Spain's history after its sole triumph in 2010, and it ends France's hopes of making a third straight World Cup final. Spain will meet either England or Argentina in the decider. Those two will face off in the second semi-final in Atlanta tomorrow morning. South Australia's weather: Renmark partly cloudy 15, Mount Gambier cloudy 16, Port Lincoln partly cloudy 17, Port Pirie sunny 17, Adelaide mostly sunny, a top of 16 degrees, currently 10 degrees, tomorrow sunny 16, Friday sunny 17. 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
6: I hope you're having a cruisy and relaxing Wednesday morning and you're not working too hard or not studying too hard. Maybe it might be worth chucking your sickie or cutting class or wagging school. Don't tell anyone I told you that. And we talk about those terms right now because we're diving into some of the linguistic history of why we say wagging and cutting class and chucking a sickie. It's a quintessential Australian term, isn't it? But when did it start entering into common usage and why some of these words are used the way they do? If you enjoy figuring out why we say what we say, be listening after 10:30 this morning as we take a look at the linguistics world of maybe being a little bit truant in some parts of our lives. And if you have any memories of maybe wagging school, do let me know if you won't get into trouble with your parents. Soon, we're actually going to go behind the taps once more. We've been on a wonderful journey of some of the great iconic licensed premises of Broken Hill. We've called on Brian Tonkin and Daniel Fraser to take us behind those taps with the microphone, get the tour, have a chin wag, share a yarn, and even meet some of the patrons of these facilities when they went through. And we are going to the Mulga to a visit that Brian and Daniel did in 2010, and I hope you can be listening very soon to be part of that one as well. It may just evoke some memories as well. So, a nice little hour ahead, some good music in between, including our tune teaser, which I'm glad to say many of you are getting right today. Played it till my fingers bled. He is a legend, iconic in his own right. Great one of his songs, he has had many big hits. Played it till my fingers bled. But do you know what song he's singing? Or do you even know who he is? If it's your first time having a go, 0467 922 783 is the text message line, or feel free to give us a call, 1300 46 22 22, and you can be on the list of a nice healthy amount of you who have got it right, including Kerry and Krabby. Good morning, guys. Chris Thomas got it at the 9 o'clock playthrough. Good to see Melissa Marnie back on the list as well, and Cheryl E, Tanya as well. That is a nice little list of you that are building and building. And for this particular man, yeah, gee whiz, he had some great music. Played it till my fingers bled. Will be awesome to press play on this one prior to 11 o'clock. But in the meantime, enjoy the 3.9 seconds of it.

7 o'clock. But in the meantime, be sure to get your name on to the list. Shortly, we head over to a popular pub, live music venue at the top of Oxide Street, which I'm sure many of you have enjoyed a Friday night or a Saturday night or just a lovely lunch or dinner, as we go back behind the taps with Daniel Fraser and Brian Tonkin at the Mulga.

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0: Keep the calls and texts coming in for the tune teaser as well. I'll play that before 11 o'clock for you. Nice to see Sue and Bob getting it right and Alex over at Elders. Nicely done, mate. Patrick Reinke here with you on ABC Broken Hill this morning. Let's get behind the taps now, shall we? The first licensee of the Mulga Hill Hotel was William.

0: William Claringbold. The Mulga was named after a nearby hill that was excavated for the extension of the tramway line in 1903. Brian Tonkin and Daniel Fraser visited the hotel in 2010 and learnt more about the history.
1: All right, Brian, what are your favourite locations in Brogan Hill in terms of licensed establishments, I've been told? We're on the corner of Oxide Street and William Street. That narrows it down a little bit. We're at the Mulga Hill Tavern, of course. When was your first beer here at the Mulga Hill Tavern, Brian?
2: I reckon I'd have to go back to the 1960s when I was doing going to TAFE. And at night time, and I'd call in here, and I think at that particular time, I think Brian Priest was the actual licensee.
1: It's a bit noisy out here, but we're out here first because it looks very, very different to what it did when it was first built in the late 1800s, was it, Brian?
2: Yes, like a lot of those hotels, just a wooden iron structure. It was rebuilt in stone in 1890. The total cost of rebuilding in stone was £1,100.
1: A few tractors going past. When you say rebuilt in stone, we're looking at stone. Is this what we're looking at? Over 100 years old?
2: Yeah, this is original fabric, so we're looking at a 120-year-old hotel here. That's it's pretty amazing, isn't it? Obviously done a lot of renovations over the years, but it's in pretty good condition, isn't it? Absolutely.
1: And this door we're about to walk through, the William Street entrance to the Mulga Hotel. Was it the Mulga Hotel or the Mulga Tavern always? What was it?
2: No, here's a photo I got with us today, 1955. Mulga Hill Hotel. You can see even up on the roof line there, they painted the big sign. So if you flew across across the sky, you'd say, hey, there's the Mulga Hill Hotel.
1: Okay, so when did that change? Was that somewhere in translation and just decided to become the Mulga Hill Tavern? Was that the addition of the bottle shop or was it something else?
2: I think when Brian Priest took over in 1968, his idea then was to sort of start change the interior of the hotel. He had a lot of those hotels had these little rooms, you know, that you, like a house type of affair. So as time developed, we see, the drive-in bottle department there come to fruition, and interior, of course, in the side of the hotel started to change as well. So, and of course, with Dean Turingo coming along and making further additions and subtractions, I guess, you know, making some alterations there, and of course, what a wonderful establishment.
1: We're going to have a chat to Dean. We'll go inside. Brian, this was the original door that you would have walked in had you been 100?
2: Well, we can have a look at this particular photo. You can see the doorway's there, still there on the side in William Street. And, of course, the corner entrance was the most popular way of entering the hotel. They seemed to always have that right on the corner, didn't they, most of those hotels? And you can see there quite clearly. Unfortunately, that is gone. That's been changed around.
1: Nice creaky door. That's what you want. Changed a bit here. This is we're walking to the gaming area of the Mulga at the moment, but right smack bang on that corner, Brian, where all the sheets and form guides are, was a big door.
2: Yep, that was the entrance way. And as I said, most times if you went to a hotel, that's the entrance way was put on that corner, and that seemed to be the popular way of entering the bar. We're probably in the original bar area, but of course you can see it's changed somewhat dramatically, and I think that bar has been obviously shifted from that wall and set back from the actual, you know, walkway or the entrance way. So still got a fairly spacious bar here.
1: In the 60s or 70s, when you rocked up here, Brian, was that where the bar was, straight in that either Oxide Street or William Street entry? You rocked up, that was where the bar was?
2: Yeah, I reckon I can remember where that window is, just where the paper machine is. So I used to be able to sit there and have a beer and look at the traffic going up and down Oxide Street.
1: Is there any reason why the memory could be a bit fuzzy there, Brian?
2: Oh, it was a good pub. It was a good pub, and likewise it is today. Quite a congenial atmosphere, as you can see. And as you'll talk to the licensee and show you further around the hotel.
1: Well, I'm going to have to get a dictionary if I'm going to do more pubs with you. Congenial, I'm not too sure what that means, but hopefully it's good. Dean Trengrove, how are you this afternoon, mate?
3: Yeah, good, thanks, mate. Yeah, it's a nice day.
1: It's a lovely day as we just get comfortable here in the beer garden of the Mulga Tavern. Now, we've been to a few places, Brian, myself, over the last couple of months. This place strikes me as a relatively new style of pub.
3: You can say that.
1: It's a relatively new style. There's been some renovation recently, obviously.
3: Yeah, look, they're there's been some renovation recently, and there was also a fair amount done in the 70s by the licensee at the time, Brian Priest. So the original hotel was about a third of the size of what it is currently. And, I guess you never know when your work's done.
1: You might be able to tell us a story. Brian and I were just guessing outside. When the Mulga went from the Mulga Hotel to the Mulga Hill Tavern, was there a reason or just a bit of a name change, something different, try and get a new bit of a new image?
3: Back in the 70s, they introduced a type of licence called a tavern licence. And it was the sort of licence where the licensee didn't have to live on premise and you could dispose of your accommodation and those sorts of things. And that change was made at about the mid to late 70s.
1: Speaking about all the changes to the Mulga, we mentioned it's a relatively newer looking pub. What about some of the recent changes that you've done here, just yourself, Dean?
3: When we took over, we sort of did a bit of a refit, sort of like internally, and then the more popular the hotel sort of stayed, and obviously with a few of the smaller suburban ones closing down, we sort of had a market where we needed more space. Currently, with the anti-smoking rules and all the compliance issues that the state government forced down our throat, we've got to comply with those as well. So we had to look towards something out here. And that was the only thing we really ever lacked was an outdoor area. And that was something that we decided pretty much straight away was something we needed. Unfortunately, we needed it a lot sooner than we had hoped.
1: Quite often pubs around here are a lot like houses where there's a little room here and a little room there and a little room over there, and that there's very seldom a big, large area with a high roof. There's one here at the Mulga. Was that recent or was that always part of the hotel?
3: No, that was constructed in the 70s. A mate of mine, the late Kevin Dodd, was a lovely gentleman that used to drink here very regularly. he told me that back in the days when Neville Ran was premier, there was a fair amount of talk about casino licences, private casino licences. And when we go back inside, I'll point out to you where there's some observation, sort of a platform office up the top there and high roofs and those sorts of things. And that, the guys, when they designed it, they had that in mind.
1: It's been 40 years since there's been major structural changes, but at that time, can you remember, or throughout your time here, can you remember any reluctance on the part of the clientele to maybe change the image of the Mulga Tavern?
3: Not really. I think the biggest impact we had was probably when we put a TAB in, possibly put a few of the front bar drinkers offside, but we've sort of maintained the tack that you've got to try and be as many things to as many people as you can, because markets aren't consistent. The days where you could rely on your blokes to come in every afternoon and have a few drinks every day, those days are gone. And these days, our weekly, day-to-day clientele tend to be more families and that sort of thing. So you do things and you hope that it doesn't put your existing market offside. One of the things we stopped doing was live bands. We did those for the first about 5 or 6 years we were here. That's one of the things that people keep continually coming up to me and saying, what about live bands? When are you going to do live bands again? And I've got mates that were in bands and, oh, when are you going to let us play and those sorts of things? And unfortunately, it would be nice on occasion, but in this day and age, sometimes it attracts the wrong market as well. And with the compliance issues you've got to put up with today, it's a bit hard to handle.
1: How long have you been here, Dean?
3: Almost 15 years, yeah. End of the financial year, it'll be 15 years.
1: Yes, well, certainly a sound idea, trying to get a one-stop shop, if you will, in a pub setting. What about the restaurant? Was that something that's pretty recent here at the Mulga, or is that something that was always a big part of the hotel?
3: It's had a few stops and starts with previous owners. The most recent before we took over was Roxanne's Fine Dining in the dining room, which is now the lounge bar. And that sort of catered for a market that really doesn't exist that much anymore. Country people and even the tourists, they tend to seek out the bistro style food, and that's why, if being a more consistent market, that's what we tend to concentrate on.
1: I'll tell you what, Brian, the first thing I can see is it looks a lot easier to cross the road to get to the Mulga in the 70s and also in the 50s than it is today. You flat out getting across there these days.
2: Yeah, it's a bit of a challenge, isn't it? Because I've shifted camp, so I can only live a couple of blocks away, so I can walk down for a drink here.
1: In terms of clientele, Dean, has that been a boon for you being on the main drag, or has it been a bit of a deterrent?
3: No, I think boils back to location. We are in a good spot, and I guess geographically blessed. One funny story back in the early days when we took over, I think it was about 96 or 97, we actually put in an application to close the street off out the front, and we had a street party here for the Country Music Festival. And the local police commander, it must have been a bit lax in those days because his traffic committee let it go through there. And he's found out about 5 o'clock on a Friday afternoon that we were blocking a block of the street off. And he's walked in and gone, well, they don't do this up in Tamworth. They don't close the New England Highway down. What do you think you're doing? I just proceeded to show him all the paperwork, let him know that we'd done it all. And he sort of left in a bit of a huff and... we got on with our street party. We parked a semi-trailer along the street here, and people sort of just filled the car park, and it was just a big open air concert. And I think that was one of the better times that we've had here. And he said to me at the time, busiest intersection in Broken Hill, and you want to close it down on a Friday night.
1: It's the Wall of Water, Brian, seems to be the new toy for the beer gardens, both the Sturt Club and the Mulga.
2: Very effective, isn't it? Absolutely effective, and it just puts you in another place.
1: Tranquil water flowing as you're having a drink. This is what I'm talking about, Brian. It's quite high roofs, isn't it?
2: Yeah. Isn't it interesting with the matting, the soundproofing and so on, but... Steen mentioned earlier you've got some bands and music, and so it could probably get a little bit noisy, but certainly very interesting sort of material issues, certainly dampening the set.
1: Is that the observation deck that we're seeing up there behind the fly screen?
3: That's the one. We just currently use it for storage at the moment, but even when we first took over, my kids were living upstairs, and used to sneak down there and have a look at the live bands on a Friday night and watch all the patrons have a bit of a giggle.
1: I would not have guessed, honestly, I would not have guessed that there's anything up there, let alone a few rooms. Is there quite a sort of a house up there, is there?
3: Yeah, there's a three-bedroom house upstairs that, as part of being a licensee, you have to stay on the premises. And there is lodgings up there, and I'd sort of alternate between there and another house on the edge of town.
1: I'm going to go closer to the entrance here, because this would be a pretty unique feature in Broken Hill hotels and pubs and clubs even. I'm holding the microphone with two hands, and I don't even need to open the door. Not many pubs and clubs have a automatic door, let alone two automatic doors. What was the decision behind that?
3: Oh, look, as I said before about the meal service, we also do the hack food meal service, and that's predominantly operated by volunteers. And most of these volunteers, to some of them, you'd look and think that they perhaps should be recipients of the meals themselves. They're a bit older, and they're doing their volunteer thing. And we just put those doors in to make their life as easy as possible, because they walk out with a big foam box full of meals, and they walk in with a big foam box full of empty plates. So just making life easy.
1: Yeah, that's great stuff. Do we have time for a quick lap? Because I know how hard-working the bottle shop boys are, so we might actually go and see if they are resting on cartons or they're doing some work, Dean.
3: The blokes out there, they do a good job, but yeah, they do like to rest. Some of them look like they rest too much.
1: Was this always part of the pub, or has this been added on as a car park as the pub's grown?
3: No, as the pub's grown, we've sort of... a lot of the land we purchased with the pub, but it's actually situated on 10 blocks of land that the first two blocks were just the pub, and the other eight were residential houses that one of the previous licensees acquired and thought that he may need that space in the future. And that's the old TAB over there, and we acquired that a few years ago as well, and we've expanded into that area as well.
2: What about the works that were going over here with the Stonebreaker, Dean? What was happening there?
3: Yeah, look, we obviously with the expansion of the hotel, we found that we didn't have enough car parking, and part of the development application process is that we would try to get as many more car parks as we could. We encountered what Consolidated, Steve Radford and his guys, called the hardest rock on the surface of Broken Hill. So we didn't actually get as far as we'd wanted to, and I think the neighbours were quite happy when we stopped. But the original hill, sort of where we're standing, it's a bit hard on radio to portray, but the original hill used to come out to about here. It was just a big mound, and funnily enough, a lot of the

0: The rock that was excavated from here, being Mulga Hill Cow Park, I guess, is now part of Mulga Wetlands.
1: Giving back to the community, always the local licensees here in Broken Hill, Brian. I'm interested to know, don't see many drive-through bottle shops in Broken Hill. Was this the first one?
0: This was the first one. There's plenty of rumours go around about when it started up and whether it had the correct licence and all the rest of the things that go with it. And being, I guess, past the statute of limitations, I guess you could probably say that the story goes that a magistrate at the time had an application come across his desk for a licence of a bottle shop that he already frequented. So it was pretty much a quick rubber stamp job, and that was the end of it. It became, the licence was approved, and yeah, I believe it was the first.
1: Kind of like a young bloke coming up to the bar that he's been at for 2 years and saying, "Hi, it's my 18th birthday, can I have a beer?"
0: I can't comment on that because that didn't happen at this pub. It happened at another pub on Oxford Street. But yeah, I believe it has happened. And yeah, it's I guess in those days, with the compliance a little bit lax and those sort of things, you could probably get away with it. These days, I think, you'd struggle to be able to do that.
1: Yes, I think those days of a 16-year-old going up to the bar is long gone. Almost completed our lap here, and look, the boys are sweeping and doing other things. They've both pointed to each other. Don't worry, we're just doing a lap. What's through there, Dean?
0: Well, we took over. This was all cages and secure walls and so forth in here, and obviously these days with forklifts and so on, we've ripped it all apart. Saves all the boys. We used to stack, well, there's a mark on the wall that where we used to stack product just below the roof line, and these days we just bring it in with a forklift and there's no man handling, so it makes it easy on the poor buggers out here.
1: The bottle shop I was in Lismore, pretty susceptible to flooding near there. Have you guys, you're pretty close to that stormwater drain, have you guys ever experienced anything like that here at the bottle shop? Had to move lots of product up to higher ground?
0: No, not so far. I mean, we got inundated back in about 2003, I think. The car park sort of let us down a little bit, and we got a fair bit of water come through. But that was that won't happen again. We've made sure of that. So
1: I didn't even see that when I asked the question. Actually, we survived the great cool room flood of 2003. That must have been a good day to work.
0: Oh, yeah, absolutely. Yeah, it kept the boys busy for a while. We used to best describe it as a bit of a rabbit warren because everything's consistently been added on over the years. And I noticed in one of the other interviews you did a couple of weeks ago that comment was made the same. And I guess as your needs change, you just adapt, make do. And that's one of the things with pubs in Broken Hill is they have to probably try and trade around any expansion or any modifications that they do, because that's not like the big cities where you shut the joint down for 12 months and then as soon as you reopen all your new clientele come back. Out into the country it's a little bit different. You just got to try and keep them as long as you can.
1: Yeah, it's we did make that comment a couple of weeks ago, Brian, that it's often the case in a big city where they'll just say, "Oh, I love the spot, but the pub can go," and they just bulldoze that, and not so out here.
2: Well, I think that's the great thing about the Broken Hill pub scene, isn't it? It's the fact that they're always accessible, and making those sort of changes. And those changes, as you can see so far in this tour, it's just been quite incredible. It's sort of kept up with the latest trends, and so you keep tracking the crowds. That's what you're trying to do, is make it a place that you want to go, enjoy your time there, good surroundings, and just have a good cold drink.
3: A good cold drink indeed. It's 5 o'clock somewhere. Brian Tonkin and Daniel Fraser there, taking you on a pretty epic tour of the Mulga Hill Hotel. Now, tavern, of course, and seeing all the faces back in 2010 when they did that visit. Very soon, Kara Lee, our linguistics expert, will be on the program to talk with you about how we chuck sickies and wag school and why we say it like we say it. But let's get the latest in the news with Sophia Farik. It's 10:30.
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5: Good morning, Patrick. Making news this hour, Adelaide Airport says a Qantas flight from Sydney has diverted to Melbourne due to foggy conditions. Other flights have been in holding patterns. Earlier, two flights from Malaysia and Singapore were in a holding pattern for 30 minutes over York Peninsula. They have since landed. A manhunt is underway following

0: fatal shooting in Sydney's northwest. Emergency services were called to North Rocks Road in Carlingford following reports of a shooting at about 7 o'clock this morning. A man in his 30s was found with significant injuries inside a car and could not be revived. He is yet to be formally identified. The fossilized remains of a Tyrannosaurus rex have been sold at auction in New York for close to $72 million, a record price for a dinosaur. The 67-million-year-old dinosaur is nicknamed Gus and stands more than 4 meters tall. It's one of the most complete specimens ever found. And Spain is the first team into the final of the Men's Soccer World Cup after a 2-0 victory over France in their semi-final in Dallas. It will be just the second World Cup final in Spain's history after their sole triumph in 2010 and ends France's hopes of making a third straight World Cup final. Spain will meet either England or Argentina in the decider. More news at 11 o'clock.
1: Are there any winners in the cost of living crisis? 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
2: 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They've never been more important. So the one thing we'll never question is our duty to keep asking. ABC News, keep asking.
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6: It's a lovely day to be out and about, I think. Mild conditions across the far west, 15, 16 degrees and maybe a couple of 17s getting around. And those conditions are quite conducive to maybe wanting to get out of the office or maybe get out of the classroom, blow something off or maybe be a little bit truant in the classroom, if people still say that word these days. But why do we wag school and what is it, chucking a sickie? These terms that we have in our regular day usage, have you ever sat there and thought, why do we say things the way we say it? Well, it's good that we have a linguistics expert coming onto the program next to talk with you about why we do just that. First, Paul McCartney, Ringo Starr, a couple of familiar names, if you didn't know. They're still putting out music, actually, from Paul McCartney's new album, The Boys of Dungeon Lane. This is Home to Us.

0: Paul McCartney and Ringo Starr combining for Home to Us. They were part of a pretty big band back in the day, if I remember it. The B-somethings. Yeah, they put out a bit of music from memory. You may know who they are. I certainly don't. It's 21 minutes to 11. You're listening to ABC Broken Hill with Patrick Reinke, of course. And Dr. Carolee Lockyer is a senior lecturer in linguistics and applied linguistics at the Adelaide University and joins the program each week to dive into the world of linguistics. And it's an interesting topic this morning. Carolee, good morning to you.
1: Good morning, Patrick.
0: Now, being a linguistics lecturer and how you deliver your lectures, I imagine not many people would be wagging your sessions.
1: No, definitely not.
0: But we're talking about chucking a sickie and wagging work and all that jazz. Why so?
1: I find it it's something that we tend to hear a lot of during the winter. After all, I actually was thinking about you, Patrick. Didn't you have some time off recently for sickness?
0: Well, yeah, I was genuinely sick, though. I had the man flu.
1: Sure. Okay.
0: man flu is a real thing, I swear.
1: Yeah, so I think lots of people take time off work at this time of the year, right? So, and the whole idea of like time off, sick leave, you know, all these kinds of things.
0: Time in lieu.
1: These kinds of things like actually emerged more in the 1800s because, society was kind of becoming more industrialized and that the notion of like having to be somewhere and accountable to someone else, the man, was like a concept that then meant that there was all these phrases that were emerging in our language to, you know, talk about things like time off work. So that's from, like, the idea of a time off is from the 1840s. Sick leave as a concept came into the English language in the 1840s as well. And also wagging from school, that's 1847.
0: Wow.
1: So wag, also, you know, there's like wag tail or wag your head or whatever, like as a verb. But
0: yeah,
1: wag also had this idea of like being off. Okay, so I'm off now. We're wagging now. We're wagging off.
0: Right.
1: So that term was around before the notion of wagging school, as in, you know, playing truant, like leaving without a very good reason.
0: So I just assumed it was like you were wagging your back end at the location you were leaving or something, like you were wagging school. Like, yeah, I don't know.
1: Yeah, of course, because that's the only other real meaning that we associate with the word, and so we try to make a connection to it, right? But there's actually been lots of uses of wag, so it's from like the Middle English period, is when wag as a verb was used in English, and yeah, it was to like to be in motion. But there was also these other associations with it which we don't use anymore, like to totter or to stagger, or to move about from place to place, to wander, and to move or to budge place. So those actual uses of the verb are no longer, you know, in place. They're obsolete in our language. But the slang to play truant would have come from those notions, and that has still, you know, being used in English, and the other uses for it have disappeared. So,
0: And you don't tend to sort of hear the term truancy or truant unless it's maybe in some sort of like education department's press release about truancy numbers. But like, but being truant in class, does the word itself go back to of a Latin or heritage, or did we find the word truant used to describe, I don't know, other aspects of life that eventually just became its root in sort of schooling and not getting to class?
1: Yeah, so it's borrowed from French,
0: and you can
1: tell, yeah, because of the ANT. Yeah, that's the biggest way that you can tell that. But it was used specifically for school, so a child who stays away from school without permission or explanation, or neglecting your duty as well, abandoning your post, like a sentry or something. So that's from the 1450s. So that term has been used in that way in English since that time. But specifically, I think most people think about it in terms of like education, like you're a lazy. There's also used as an adjective for a lazy child or a lazy person. So it doesn't have the best connotations,
0: Maybe
1: really.
0: Marty McFly being tardy in high school as another word.
1: That's true. Yeah, tardy. I think a lot of these terms have those kinds of negative connotations, like man flu. Someone being accused of having the man flu is a bit
0: Accused but
1: negative.
0: proven.
1: Well, so that concept has taken on this name since the 1999 is the first use of it.
0: Oh, very
1: The man
0: recently.
1: flu. Yeah, so it's kind of a recent, yeah, it's a recent term. But yeah, as a concept, potentially it's been around for a while, but we've only had the notion of a man flu since the 1999. So.
0: Well, staying in connection with my questionable sickness, is there, re I mean, are we still in the relatively modern era when it comes to the term chucking a sickie? And also, wouldn't it be more conducive to, you'd be pulling a sickie? I don't know. Chucking always sounds a bit weird as a word to describe having a sick day.
1: Yeah, so this is an Australianism.
0: Of course.
1: So it's actually something that is from our language and the way that we use language. You can kind of guess that by the IE ending. So we've talked before about these happy endings that Australian slang and Australian English has, the IEs or the O's that go on
0: Yeah.
1: the end of words like truckie or garbo.
0: Vicky.
1: Bicky, yep, exactly. Servo, you can go on.
0: Yep.
1: Yeah, so sickie is an Australianism, and it's to take a day's sick leave, but usually without sufficient medical reason. So I think that's why we tend to say like chucking a sickie or pulling a sickie. It's like you're pulling the wool over someone's eyes, right?
0: Oh.
1: Or sort of being a little bit mischievous. So that's from the 1950s.
0: Oh, wow. Okay.
1: So not Yeah, so it's a little bit older than man flu, but obviously something that we have been wanting to have a good name for, and the Australians came up with, so.
0: I'm speaking to Carolee Lockyer, Senior Lecturer in Linguistics and Applied Linguistics at Adelaide University, all about wagging work and chucking sickies this morning on ABC Broken Hill. And Carolee, the term bludging, which we sort of, you hear the term thrown around, dole bludger or something like that, but bludging's a word that tends to get used a little bit when maybe you're not working as hard as you should be, maybe not wagging work.
1: Yeah, so bludge is another Australian New Zealand ism. So to shirk one's responsibility, or to not work hard. So that's from the 1919, and it was in Digger Dialects by a fellow called W.H. Downing. He was the first one who wrote it down, but it was obviously something that was being used in Australian English before that. And if it came, it may be that it came from the World War One soldiers. So the
0: Right.
1: quote that W.H. Downing wrote in Digger Dialects is "bludge on the flag to fail to justify one's existence as a soldier."
0: Oh,
1: So, yeah.
0: that's a pretty harsh sort of reference to a soldier, let alone someone who's maybe not working as hard as they should in regular day.
1: Well, I mean, look, if you are not pulling your weight in the sort of scenarios that soldiers were facing in those days, then I think the consequences were pretty dire for your fellows. So I think probably that's why it had such a harsh meaning attached to it. So
0: I will say one word that you mentioned that we don't tend to hear that much often as well is shirk. It just doesn't hit the ear right. It's very weird to hear that word every now and then.
1: Yeah, that's true actually. And I think I don't know, it's funny how these sort of terms like come in and out of fashion, but it also depends on what I'm reading at the time. So at the moment

0: I really like reading Agatha Christie. It's like my in-between, maybe heavy reads, like I liked, and it's like a palate cleanser, as you like. And so the sort of way that she writes is obviously of the era in which she was writing, and it kind of then starts getting into my vocabulary. So I start saying all these like strange things like shirk. Which as a word, as a verb, is actually, we don't really know exactly where it came from. It's formed within English, but we don't know where from. So, and it, yeah, has had lots of different meanings, from like being cunning or sponging off people, practicing fraud. Those are all in the 1600s. And in the US, it was to shift or fend for yourself. From 1843 to 74, which I suppose had something to do with like a having a sword, a sidearm or something. But anyway, yeah.
1: And can we go just a tiny bit more American here for a moment, Carolee, while I've got you? Because after the passing of Sam Neill, I went to the Simpsons episode where he played the cat burglar and into those sort of early seasons of The Simpsons that were really terrific, and Sam
0: Of
1: Neill's
0: course.
1: episode's awesome. But there's an episode where Bart wags school. He cuts school. But at the end, Principal Skinner says the term playing hooky,
0: Oh
1: which
0: yeah, that is a very
1: a very Americanized word. Do we know what a hookie is?
0: You've put me on the spot a little bit, and I'm not really too sure actually, but it's definitely an Americanism, but I don't know where from. But that is a classic episode, and I completely forgot that Sam Neill was the voice of the cat burglar. So yeah, I'll have to look that up myself. I was just gonna watch Jurassic Park.
1: Oh, well. Yeah, that's there's many Sam Neill movies to watch these days, isn't there? And Carolee, I mean, I know you take submissions for future segments as well in the world of linguistics, and we did have Matthew reach out as well, talking about the term spoonerism,
0: A spoonerism. Wow.
1: which I've clearly caught you off guard, which is sort of a cryptic sort of play on words where you mix up the letters of a saying.
0: Oh.
1: So that might be one to look into. And we also had, I think it was Jesse Edwards during a Jukebox Journey, talk about Mondegreens. No, I think it was Tanya, mishearing lyrics and saying them like you think they are, completely incorrect of
0: Yes.
1: what the lyric is. That's a Mondegreen, which I found out about a couple of weeks ago.
0: That's brilliant. I want to get into this more for next week for sure, but from my recollection of spoonerism, I thought it was like a humorous way of saying someone who mixes their sounds up, so
1: Yeah, so sad ballad, some people say bad salad. It is literally just a bit of dyslexia. But I'm sure there's a few out there in common usage that maybe a few people get caught out on.
0: Yes, and I had one in my mind just then and realized it was inappropriate to say, so I will not say
1: Probably for the best. But we'll see what happens about
0: it.
1: spoonerisms and Mondegreens. It's amazing how all these little terms that reference different parts of the linguistic world.
0: Yeah, that's right. And we have these wonderful words for them that are like spoonerism, which I have not heard in such a long time. And you just think, oh, we've got such a rich language. So we really need to like kind of invest in it, I think, by maybe bringing some of these terms back for sure. But so I hope everyone's nice and well at home, but I just wanted to leave you with some terms that I thought was really interesting for sickness,
1: Of
0: which,
1: course.
0: if you wanted to prove how sick you were, like, you really wanted to show, I'm not just chucking a sickie, I'm sick as a dog.
1: Good.
0: So that kind of phrase, sick as something, has been around since 1705. But quite a few, there was like some really interesting animals that people said they were sick as, like sick as a horse was another common way that people would say they're sick as,
1: Okay.
0: or sick as a pig, sick as a pelican. There was quite a few sick as whatever creature. Yeah, everyone can be a little bit more inventive with their sick as well, that you don't have to just be as sick as your dog. You could be as sick as your cat or a monkey. I don't know.
1: Well,
0: Something silly.
1: I guess in my questionable sickness, I was a little bit under the weather, Caroline.
0: Oh, yes. That's another US English term. And it's from the 1820s. So 1827 is when it was first used. And before that, there was a way people actually would say it for bankruptcy. So if you were under the weather, it was because you kind of like were broke. Right.

0: So that meaning has disappeared, and we're left with under the weather for sickness. But quite a few of our ways of talking about sickness include that under or down element to it.
1: Always a
0: So
1: negative sort of vibe.
0: exactly. Yeah, it gives a negative vibe because it's a metaphorical way of understanding things like sickness as well as death, but we won't go there. But so like to fall ill,
1: Yeah,
0: fall
1: down in the
0: ill is
1: dumps.
0: like, yeah, down in the dumps. Yeah, I'm feeling sad. So you say like down in the dumps. So down, feeling sick, it knocked me. Those kinds of ways of talking about sickness make sense to us in our mind because we have this what they call in the philosophy of language, an ontological metaphor for it's an orientation. So we have this way of thinking about sickness or bad stuff as being down. And the flip side to that is that we talk about feeling well or being, happy
1: On
0: as
1: the
0: being
1: up and
0: up.
1: up.
0: Yes, exactly. So it just maps onto this conceptual system that we have in our brains that we use to make sense of the world. So, oh, and fun fact, some people think that's universal. So it may be something that we share with all our friends and family across the world. So no matter what language you speak.
1: Feels like we can talk a lot more into it, but we must be on the up and up and look forward, Carol
0: Yes,
1: Lee. Looking forward to seeing
0: that's
1: what you talk
0: indeed.
1: about next week.
0: Yeah, lovely. Well, it sounds like I'm going to be talking about spoonerisms,
1: Or
0: which is actually wonderful. That sounds really great.
1: mondegreens. We'll see how we go.
0: Yes, mixing your idioms as well. Those are really fun. Like mixing phrases or
1: Gee
0: sayings.
1: whiz.
0: Those are hilarious. Anyway, okay.
1: So much more to talk about, so little time. Carol Lee, we'll see you next week.
0: All right, see you, Patrick.
1: That's Carol Lee there. Carol Lee Lockyer, Senior Lecturer in Linguistics and Applied Linguistics at the Adelaide University, talking about chucking sickies and wagging work. And, oh yeah, we might be looking at spoonerisms or mondegreens or whatever you would like to hear Carol Lee talk about or maybe unpack as a linguistic segment. Feel free to give us a call, send us a text and get in contact. If you gave us a call or sent us a text for the tune teaser and said it was Bryan Adams, Summer of 69, you would be correct.

0: The incredibly talented Canadian that is Bryan Adams and Summer of 69. Well done if you nailed that tune teaser on this Wednesday. Coming up on Conversations on your ABC, Richard is with Kate Forsyth on the strange realm of Scottish folklore and fairy tales. That'll be a very good conversation, I reckon. Let's get you off to the news. It's 11 o'clock.
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3: Rhiannon Solomon Marin with ABC News. Homicide detectives are investigating a fatal shooting in Sydney's northwest. Emergency crews were called to North Rocks Road in Carlingford at about 7 o'clock this morning. Police found a man in a car aged in his 30s with significant injuries and he died at the scene. A crime scene's been set up and no arrests have been made. A man has been charged over a fatal crash in Sydney's northwest. Police were called to a collision between a car and a bus at the intersection of Balmoral Road and the T-way in Bella Vista last month. Four people were hospitalised and a passenger of the car, an 87-year-old man, died later that day. The driver of the car, a 52-year-old man, has been charged with negligent driving occasioning death and causing bodily harm by misconduct. He's been granted bail and will face court in September. The US president says he anticipates the latest round of military strikes against Iran to continue into next week. Ali Crew reports.
4: Donald Trump has told Fox News that the attacks on Iran will continue until he says it's enough, and that US representatives have held talks this week to urge Tehran to make a deal. US Central Command says that Iran has intentionally attacked seven commercial ships in the Strait of Hormuz over the past 7 days, resulting in nearly a dozen civilian crew members being killed, injured or going missing. President Trump has reimposed a naval blockade of all Iranian ports, but has backed down on his plan to charge ships crossing the Strait of Hormuz. Tehran says it has again closed the strait, while Iran's Revolutionary Guards say they're targeting US bases in the region.
3: One of the world's leading AI experts says strong oversight will be just as important as technological innovation, warning specialist knowledge is needed before artificial intelligence is deployed in critical industries. Prime Minister Anthony Albanese will shortly deliver a landmark speech outlining the government's AI roadmap, including new national standards and governance. Former OpenAI director Helen Toner says industry experts are crucial.
5: You can't just have AI experts sort of trying to figure out AI for something in the financial industry. They also need to have financial expertise to evaluate that, or AI for planes. You need to have the aviation expertise.
3: 5 out of the top 10 highest earners listed on the ASX are from US-based companies, according to Australian Council of Superannuation Investors Research. Naseem Kadam reports.
6: Life360's co-founder Chris Hulls is Australia's highest paid executive, taking almost $48 million in the 2025 financial year, which is almost 500 times the full-time average wage. AXI's executive manager Ed John says while such companies have achieved high growth, investors are asking questions about whether CEOs are worth big pay packets.
7: In some companies, there's almost an everyone wins a prize attitude to annual bonuses, and this has been a major concern for investors.
6: AXI's research found an ASX 100 CEO is more likely to leave their job than to lose an annual bonus.
3: An 82-year-old man cycling from Broome to Bowral to raise funds for motor neurone disease says despite strong headwinds in the country's north, he's still riding to schedule. Bowral local Bob Montgomery and his grandson Tom are 3 weeks into their charity ride and yesterday enjoyed a rest in Mount Isa before travelling towards Broken Hill. The pair's due to complete their 4,300-kilometre trip by the 4th of August. Bob Montgomery says the windy conditions have become an added challenge.
8: Did 260 k's the other day, one day. Oh, mate, that was a hard day. That was hard. But the last 20 k's, the wind changed slightly. We had a little headwind, a tailwind, which was beautiful. Oh. Yeah, we're still trying to track the same way. It's just have to do a bit harder work and a bit longer hours, that's all.
3: In sport, Spain is the first team into the final of the Men's World Cup after a 2-0 victory over France in their semi-final in Dallas. Spain went ahead through a Mikel Oyarzabal penalty in the first half before doubling their advantage in the second, courtesy of Pedro Porro. It will be just the second World Cup final in Spain's history after their sole triumph in 2010 and ends France's hopes of making a third straight World Cup final. Spain will either meet England or Argentina in the decider. They face off in the second semi-final in Atlanta tomorrow morning. To the weather, isolated showers along the coast and the central and northern ranges tending scattered along the central and northern coasts from the afternoon. The chance of storms along the coastal fringe from the Illawarra to Byron Bay. In Sydney, mostly sunny today with a possible shower on the coast heading for a top of 18 in the city. 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
2: So there I was in Auntie Jean's frock.
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19: In the Scottish city of Edinburgh, there's a long cobblestone road that leads up to the medieval castle. Just near the castle entrance, there's a witch's well. It's a memorial to the people who were burnt or hanged in that spot for witchcraft in centuries gone by. Kate Forsyth's back on Conversations today. Kate is an author who draws on her depthless knowledge of old folk traditions to reimagine some of these stories in her novels. Kate has some strong strains of Scotland in her family heritage. And she was introduced to Scottish folklore as a little girl by her great aunts. And this is when she heard stories of the Sidhe, the good folk, a hidden race of people who were said to live inside the hills of Scotland. And you had to call the Sidhe the good folk, otherwise they would destroy you in cruel and unusual ways. And this rich seam of Scottish lore runs throughout Kate's new novel. It's called The Changeling. Hello, Kate. Welcome back.
20: So lovely to be back with you, Richard.
19: I love having you on the program. So your new novel, The Changeling, is based on an old Scottish folk tale you heard as a little girl called Katie Cracknuts. Tell me this story, please.
20: So Katie Cracknuts is a story that was collected in the late 19th century in the Orkney Islands, and it tells the story of two sisters, both of whom are called Kate. And the folklorists usually divide them by calling one Lady Kate and the other one Katie. So Katie was the plain sister and Lady Kate was the pretty sister, and they were stepsisters. Now, Katie's mother, who was married to the king, she was very jealous of her stepdaughter because she could see that she was going to have a gilded future, while her own daughter, not nearly so pretty, would not. And so she conspired with the local cunning woman to cast a spell on Lady Kate to make her think that her head had been replaced with that of a sheep. So Lady Kate is absolutely horrified. Her beautiful, own beautiful face is gone, and all she can do is... So her beautiful stepsister, Katie, wraps a shawl around her head, takes it by the hand, and sets out to find the cure for the curse her own mother had cast on her sister. They wander here and they wander there and they wander here, and at last they come to a castle lost in the mists. And there she begs for a room for them to stay. And the housekeeper says, "You cannot bring illness into this house. We have enough already." And Katie says, "Why, whatever do you mean?" And the housekeeper tells her, "Oh, the laird's young son, he's been cursed. Every night, servants sit by his bed. And every morning, the servants have disappeared. And the laird's son's boots have been worn to holes. But no one knows why." And Katie says to her, "I will sit by the laird's son. I will watch over him and guard him tonight if you will give me and my sister shelter." So this is the agreement that they came to. Now, on the very first night, Katie's sitting by the bed

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2: Story with ABC News. A woman who was arrested over alleged links to the Islamic State terror group upon returning to Sydney from Syria has been refused bail for a second time. Here's court reporter Jamie McKinnell.
3: Janai Safar was one of three women arrested in June after returning to Australia and faces two charges, including being a member of a terrorist organisation and entering a declared conflict zone. During her second bail application, her lawyer, Michael Ainsworth, said she and her son were kept in appalling conditions in the camp and she needs treatment for considerable psychological damage. The Commonwealth prosecutor said there was evidence she was allegedly married to not one but two IS fighters and alleged she'd previously sent messages consistent with its ideology. The judge denied bail, saying the threshold of exceptional circumstances had not been met.
2: Western Australia has recorded two more suspected cases of H5 avian influenza in migratory seabirds found on the coast. One was found in a bird in Denmark, the other in Lancelin. If confirmed, it will bring the total number of confirmed cases in the country to 15, with nine of those cases in Western Australia. The Prime Minister has announced national standards for artificial intelligence, saying they'll create a legal obligation for the next generation of data centres. Political reporter Lexi Junawick has the details.
4: Anthony Albanese says the design of the mandatory standards will be coordinated by the newly established Office of AI and require large-scale data centres to minimise water use and maximise energy efficiency. Mr Albanese says protecting Australian creators' work will also be a priority.
5: Australian writers, musicians, artists and journalists must retain ownership and control of their work. Our laws will spell that out.
4: The standards will be presented to state and territory leaders for agreement at National Cabinet next month, with the government aiming to have the regulations legislated early next year.
2: Two Australian universities have told the Anti-Semitism Royal Commission that their primary goal when dealing with on-campus protests throughout 2024 was to prevent any violence occurring. Georgia Lenton-Williams reports.
6: Vice-Chancellor of the University of Sydney, Mark Scott, told the Commission that management didn't anticipate an encampment would be set up on the campus's front lawn in April 2024, despite similar protests in the United States at the time. The Commission has heard from Jewish students this week who felt intimidated by the encampments, which was set up at many universities to protest the war in Gaza and university partnerships with defence companies. Earlier, Interim Vice-Chancellor of the University of Melbourne, Glyn Davis, said his university's main goal was to end on-campus protests without violence. Professor Scott echoed that sentiment.
2: The director of a helicopter company has denied putting profit over safety at an inquest into the deadly mid-air crash on the Gold Coast more than 3 years ago. Talissa Saganto reports.
7: Four people were killed when two Joyflight helicopters collided over the Broadwater in January 2023. An inquest has already heard that at the time of the crash, the chief pilot who died had told family he was stressed due to new aircraft being brought into service. Today, the director of Surfers Paradise Helicopters, formerly known as SeaWorld Helicopters, John Orr Campbell, took the witness stand. He told the coroner the pilot never expressed concern to him and denied the introduction of the new fleet, which were involved in the crash, was rushed. He said the decision to purchase them was to improve customer experience and it would take some time before they would become profitable. The inquest continues.
2: The AFL Commission has removed former St Kilda star Nicky Winmar from the Australian Football Hall of Fame following his assault conviction earlier this month, Erin Rinsicka-Vetra reports.
8: Bestowed one of the game's highest honours in 2022, Nicky Winmar's fall from grace has continued today, with the AFL Commission moving to strip him of his Hall of Fame status. St Kilda has only suspended Winmar's inclusion in the club's own Hall of Fame, pending the formal conclusion of the full legal process, including any appeals. The 60-year-old played 251 games and is best known for taking a stand against racist abuse from the crowd during a match against Collingwood in 1993, where he defiantly raised his jumper and pointed at his skin. The moment was immortalised in a bronze statue in 2019 and has since been removed. The matter will return to court in August for a pre-sentence hearing.
2: Isolated showers along the coast and the central and northern ranges, scattered along the central and northern coasts. There's the chance of thunderstorms along the coastal fringe from the Illawarra to Byron Bay. Partly cloudy in Sydney for the afternoon, a cloudy day tomorrow with a high chance of showers and a top of 18, and then showers easing on Friday with a top of 18. That's ABC News at 3:05.
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0: Hello to you on this Wednesday afternoon. Stay with me throughout the afternoon on ABC Radio South Australia and Broken Hill. Lot of great information and entertainment coming your way this afternoon. And the way for you to have your say on what we're talking about is to give me a call on 1300 160 222, different number to what you use for Joe on the afternoon's program. Text line is also different as well, and that is 0467 922 783. You'll meet the neighbours at 3:20 and they'll tell you about the fastest spider in the world. Well, it might be. It's a huntsman spider, and I don't know, but we're going to find out whether or not it can outrun us at 3:20, because I tell you, with a huntsman spider, I am running away from them. They're the type I don't like. I can sort of cope with the golden orb weavers, the daddy long legs, even the ones that we shouldn't like, you know, like the redback spiders. They don't bother me as much because they're not big and hairy and moving fast. It's the big, hairy, fast-moving ones that frighten me to death. What about you? 0467 922 783. What a way to meet the neighbours, hey? Tell us about your really fast spiders. Well, it's happening at 3:20 this afternoon, and I can't wait. First today, what road can you think of where the speed limit has been significantly reduced? Your drive team got talking about this today. There's been a bit on the ABC about the state of our roads, but Murray Bridge is looking at reducing one of the speed limits on one of their roads. And in the conversation I was having with my workmates, we said, well, this has happened in various places across South Australia and far west in New South Wales. So if you've got somewhere that's on mind, give us a call or send us a text. A major speed limit change could soon be coming to Murray Bridge. So drivers would have to slow down by an extra 10 kilometres when travelling through the town. And it's possibly coming to the town's main freight route, which is along Morris and Hindmarsh roads. And this is after a council vote last night. It's a road mainly used by trucks and people looking for a shortcut. The main route through town is Swamport and Manham Road, which drivers have to go slower than they do on the freight route. So it'll go from a 60-kilometre limit to a 50-kilometre per hour limit. Wayne Thorley is the mayor of the Murray Bridge Council. Wayne, good afternoon.
9: Good afternoon, Narelle.
0: Nice to be speaking with you again. Yeah, sorry, I feel like I've just swallowed a dust ball or something.
9: I gathered that. I hope it is only short term.
0: I hope it's not a huntsman spider. That was so quick, I didn't see it run into my face. Wayne, let's talk about speed of a different kind. Mm. Why? What triggered the council to have a look at the speed along those roads?
9: Look, this has been an ongoing debate within our council and our community for a number of years. Actually, it's not something that's been just come out of the blue. It's been a concern for a very long time that the users of that road seem to be, you know, in a bit of a hurry, to be honest, to get to the other side where they're going. And it feels often like it's at the top of the 60Ks or a little bit faster. From past surveys, we know most of the time it is around the high 50 kilometres to 60Ks an hour, but sometimes a few take a little bit of advantage of that.
0: Okay, so some people are not even observing the 60 kilometre per hour limit and going even faster than that. What's the particular danger on that route of people going above 60 kilometres per hour or travelling at 60 k's per hour even?
9: Yeah, right. Look, this is a route which was designated after, many people remember, there was a truck that collided, lost its brakes coming down the Mount Barker Road to at Glen Osmond there, and tragically some people were killed. And after that, the state government of the day and the Department of Transport resolved that there needed to be a safer freight route for heavy vehicles to enter Adelaide from. And so basically, as they went to, I think what they call a B triple, or basically anything over 50 ton, that they needed to have a safer transport route into to Adelaide. And so consequently, a road which was already a local freight road through Murray Bridge was determined to be a suitable road for that to go through to Manham and then on to Annavale and up through to Truro. So,
0: Is this an area that's had a lot of residential development
9: in the past few years? For people who have a little familiarity with Murray Bridge, this is a road that runs from the South Eastern Freeway back to Manham Road, and it joins the golf course, Murray Bridge Golf Course, and it's virtually predominantly residential properties around it outside the golf course.
0: Is there a lot of community support then, Wayne Thorley, for the speed reduction from 60 kilometres to 50?
9: Well, I think these things always have lots of debate.
0: Yeah.
9: And there'll be those that be supporters and there'll be those against it. But ultimately, councils are elected to make decisions from time to time. And while the council is very determined to ensure this road is a safer road, ultimately the big decision is made by the Minister for Transport and his department. We're certainly keen for it to be safer, and we've had a number of deputations to our council over the last 5 years relating to this road in particular and their concerns. And in the past, it's been unanswered, and now we've got an answer saying, well, it's our problem to resolve. So my colleagues chose that they would aim to make it a slower road, but there's some other treatments we'll certainly seriously need to be looked at the same time. Some of the issues

0: Story with ABC News. A national healthcare provider says Medicare numbers and medical information may have been stolen in a cyber attack. Kaysen Ho reports.
1: Primary healthcare provider Partnered Health manages more than 60 clinics across Australia. In a statement, the company said it became aware of a cyber incident on June 23rd, where a malicious actor accessed its data. It said personal information provided by patients and collected by healthcare services may have been accessed. The company listed 21 clinics across the country which may have been affected. Partnered Health says it's still investigating the full extent of the cyber attack and is communicating with patients from impacted clinics. It's also obtained an interim court injunction ordering the accessed data is not used or published.
0: The federal government is moving to introduce mandatory standards for artificial intelligence, but the Australian Recording Industry Association says it may be too late. The Prime Minister says individuals must retain control over their work, adding that AI companies should not be able to use Australian content without permission. The government is aiming to legislate the regulations early next year. ARIA CEO Annabelle Heard says AI companies have already trained on much of the world's music, arts and books.
2: These tools, they're being sued in something like over 130 cases for copyright infringement at the moment in the US. They basically had come straight to the Australian government and said, look, we don't really want to have to pay or license this content going forward, so could you please just create a little copyright carve-out for us so that we don't have to license anything?
0: A former ATO executive has been charged with a raft of fraud offences. Amy Greenbank has more.
3: Former Assistant Tax Commissioner Nick Petrouliers has been hit with multiple fraud charges, along with two others, over an alleged property scam in the New South Wales Hunter. The charges come after Mr Petrouliers and his then-partner, along with a board member on the local Aboriginal Land Council, were found to have engaged in serious corrupt conduct by the Independent Commission Against Corruption in 2022. The former tax executive allegedly received more than $1 million for his role in the scheme, which involved using a dead man's identity and fake licences being used to open bank accounts. The trio will face court later this month.
0: A heavily pregnant school worker from the state's west has been refused bail after being charged with child abuse offences. Catherine James reports.
4: Lucy McKenzie was arrested at home in Gulgandra yesterday after detectives with the Sex Crime Squad received a cyber tip about child abuse material on the weekend. The 35-year-old was charged with four counts of using a carriage service to make child abuse available. In denying bail today, Judge Fiona McCarran acknowledged Ms. McKenzie will give birth in a matter of weeks and is likely to face a lengthy remand period. But she said the disturbing nature of the alleged material caused her considerable concern. The Department of Education told the ABC Ms. McKenzie has been terminated from her administrative job at a school. The matter returns to court September 7th.
0: A woman who was arrested over alleged links to the Islamic State terror group on returning to Sydney from Syria has been refused bail for a second time. Jamie McKinnell reports.
5: Janai Safar was one of three women arrested in June after returning to Australia and faces two charges, including being a member of a terrorist organisation and entering a declared conflict zone. During her second bail application, her lawyer, Michael Ainsworth, said she and her son were kept in appalling conditions in the camp and she needs treatment for considerable psychological damage. The Commonwealth prosecutor said there was evidence she was allegedly married to not one but two IS fighters and alleged she'd previously sent messages consistent with its ideology. The judge denied bail, saying the threshold of exceptional circumstances had not been met.
0: Renewed fighting has broken out in the Gulf region in the worst exchange of fire between the US and Iran since the two nations signed an interim deal in June. Here's Middle East correspondent Matthew Doran.
6: This is in a very familiar pattern now of US strikes of an evening that kicked off just before 11 p.m. local time here in Jerusalem last night. That is then often followed by these Iranian attacks. We are in this cycle with no real sense of when this is going to end, how this could be resolved. All of the talk about the prospects for some sort of deal between the US and Iran, they are still talking. Those negotiations are limping along, but certainly it appears that we are in a very fractious position at the moment, as neither side is willing to back down in this dispute.
0: The weather for tomorrow: scattered showers over the northeast of the state, including the Hunter, isolated showers over the southern coast, central tablelands and northwestern slopes and plains, and the chance of thunderstorms on the coastal fringe from the central coast and into Queensland. For Sydney, an overnight low of 11, followed by a cloudy day, a high chance of showers with a top of 18, and then showers easing on Friday, also a top of 18. 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
8: On the bus.

0: other thing, Chris, wasn't that just the best time of Beach Boys? It was just from the Pet Sounds album. There was so much on there that was to love.
1: Yeah, it's really Brian Wilson at his peak. An amazing record. And yeah, he was just kind of firing off at such a level that he could.

0: Department employees have also signed a letter stating that they believe Mr. Blanch has turned the department away from its apolitical traditions. Today, Mr. Blanch said that he will always follow the law in this role if he was to be confirmed. And at times during the confirmation, he did distance himself from his personal relationship with the president.
1: Now, one of the sticking points in these confirmation hearings appears to be the so-called anti-weaponisation fund. Can you explain the details of that?
0: This now defunct deal was struck between Donald Trump's lawyers and the Department of Justice, and the agreement was to resolve a lawsuit the president filed against the IRS over the leaking of his tax information years ago. Now, in this agreement, there were provisions that would grant the president and his family protections from future tax audits, as well as this $2.6 billion fund for those the Trump administration believed had been wronged by the legal system. And that would have been taxpayer dollars, and it could have allowed people like the January 6 rioters to apply for money. Now, it immediately led to huge backlash from both parties. People were calling it a slush fund, and it was dropped quite quickly. But the reason there was so much focus on this was because Todd Blanch signed off on this settlement agreement as the acting Attorney General. And although today in the hearing he claimed that the fund was dead and it wasn't moving forward, some Republican senators remained sceptical, noting that the president has not agreed in writing to kill the fund, and there are concerns that it could be brought back in the future.
1: Cayman Gock in Washington there. And that's early AM for today. Just briefly in finance, looking at the oil price, Brent crude's trading at $85.21 US a barrel, and the Aussie dollar's buying 70 US cents. I'm Melissa Clark. It's a quarter past six.
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5: And we're tracking towards the back of another traditional working week. It's a Thursday morning, the 16th of July. Good morning to you. Always great to have your company on the local ABC breakfast program. Fair bit going on, isn't there? What's making news today? Well, Broken Hill Mines, who purchased the Rass mine in the Silver City in 2024, has had a very good quarter, in fact a very good production month in June, and a truck has rolled out of the Pinnacles mine, 15 k's out of the Silver City, with some ore for the plant. So things are starting to ramp up. We'll have that in the news this morning. The future of the Mutawindji Cultural Festival has been decided for this year. And what's going on with the cultural centre in Wilcannia? Here are a few of the stories we've got for you. And a man who was arrested for, leading police on a chase, faced a raft of charges in court. And how did that all end up? Well, all those stories, much more, heading your way at 6:30. I tell you what, the weather forecast for the weekend looks absolutely sensational for this time of the year. Let's just walk through the next day or so, then I'll let you know what we can expect on the weekend. Sunny day today with some light southeasterly winds. Now, maximum temperatures, Broken Hill 15, 17 expected in Wilcannia, Menindi, Tipperborough and Pooncarry, 16 in Wentworth, Ivanhoe and Wycliffe, Yunta today 14 degrees. Always a bit chilly in Yunta. Silver City for Friday, some cloud clearing, 16. Then have a listen to the weekend. Saturday, sunny and 18. Beautiful. Sunday, sunny and 18. Monday, sunny and 18. Got to be happy with that. Temperature in the Silver City is sitting on 4.7 degrees. It's beanie weather. But 18, Saturday, Sunday, Monday, perfect. Want to go for a bit of a stroll, go for a walk, go to the park. You're going to a local sport, whether it be soccer or local footy, whether you're playing or watching. Perfect conditions, 18 degrees. It's almost like early spring, isn't it? All right, we're going to roll along. Now, what about, nearly forgot. We need to toot. Indian Pacific is running 30 minutes late, due into Broken Hill at 7 a.m. So if you're throwing yourself out of bed, thinking, I've got to get down to the train station, take your time. Yeah, Sarah's just put up on

the screen that Yuntra at 5:30 this morning was -1.8. Interesting, I heard the Weather Bureau bloke on with Jules and Sonia just before 6, and he referred to it as Yunta. Yunta. Come on, mate. You live in South Australia. Get the names right. Yunta at 5:30 this morning was -1.8, which feels like -4.6. Yes. Anyway, if you're going to Yunta, it's too beanie weather. Shall we do a triple two? Yes. Have a bit of fun on a Thursday. Perfect. Perfect. Yes, the old train rolling in. You could probably say blowing in the wind. He's Peter, Paul and Mary with the Bob Dylan song, Blowing in the Wind. It's 6:19. Good morning.

0: Peter, Paul and Mary. It's 22 past six. Well, the outback Queensland town of Winton, the birthplace of Waltzing Matilda. It's also pretty famous up there for the dinosaur fossils. Something going on a little bit different at the moment. The annual Opal Festival has attracted miners and buyers together. Lachlan Ford was there to see what's in demand this year when it comes to opals.
1: Before opals find themselves in display cabinets in high-end jewellery stores across Europe, you'll find them here, laid out on folding tables that miners have set up on the road in front of the shops in the main street of Winton. They hope that their hard-earned work and the light will catch the eye of an overseas dealer during the Opal Festival.
2: I'm looking for a boulder opal. You sit down with a miner and you check the material and you discuss the prices and whatever. When the miner has an idea and the buyer has an idea. The question is if you can match.
1: Jürgen Schutz has become a familiar face here, despite home being the small German village of Kirchweiler. He says he was born into this work and will take the stones back to his 120-year-old workshop in Germany.
2: Goldsmiths, big manufacturers, brands, whatever. Whoever is making jewellery, our customer.
1: He must choose each

0: others are less sentimental about the mining process.
1: Hot, dirty, disgusting.
0: Wayne Radley has mined on and off for 31 years and hopes one day to make a living off it. He periodically takes his family from the Sunshine Coast to their mining lease near the Northern Territory border.
1: I don't know how to describe it. It's an addiction and it gets in your blood. Once you got it, that's it.
0: It's also a bonus that Mr. Radley's youngest daughter, 7-year-old Maria, has taken a liking to opal mining with him.
2: We go over the prickly grass and then we have buckets on the back and we collect rocks, and if there's enough rocks, we take it back and then we dip it in water and then we see if there's any color on it. My favorite colors are red, blue and pink.
0: It's not just the miners who endure highs and lows in the industry. This year, US tariffs and the war in Iran have slowed sales for Mr. Schutz.
3: You must understand, we sell things that people don't need. You need something for eat, you need some clothes, but you do not need our stuff. And I always say you need to be in a happy mood to buy jewelry. And when you watch the news, I'm fortunate. The last 2 weeks, I didn't see any news. So I'm very happy.
4: Very happy indeed. Yes, opals, opals, opals. And I'm sure there's still a few around the White Cliffs area. I'm sure there's a few being dug up here and there now that they can mine once again. It's 25 past six. Christine will have local news for us at 6:30. And as I said earlier, there's quite a few interesting stories heading our way today. And we're going to be covering a few of those here throughout the breakfast show.
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4: And to Sam Cook.

0: It is, without doubt, one of the most amazing voices, isn't it? Sam Cooke. Change is going to come. Change is going to come, Sam. Amazing voice. Now, on a Thursday morning, we did this a few months back. We played a little bit of archival audio we have here at the ABC, and a few people thought, oh, that sounded really good. And we've gone back into the archives, dug deep. We're going back over 30 years. And there was a producer here at the time called Dominic Bryan. And Dom used to produce for people like Bryony Petch and a few others. So Sarah's managed to dig a little bit of audio out from some three decades ago. And we're going to give that a bit of a spin for you. And some of the stories you're about to hear in the news, we're going to follow these up on the breakfast program. It's 6:30.
1: Pinnacle's Mine Producing and Mutawindji Festival cancelled. Good morning, Christina Rosengren in Broken Hill with ABC News. A Broken Hill man has pleaded not guilty to nearly 24 offences linked to an alleged police pursuit last week. Oliver Brown reports.
2: 36-year-old Kerry King was arrested in early July in relation to two separate alleged police pursuits as well as an alleged assault of a police officer when they tried to apprehend him. After being refused bail, he appeared before the Broken Hill local court on Tuesday, facing 22 offences, including driving whilst disqualified, speeding by more than 45 kilometres per hour over the legal limit, using an offensive weapon to prevent lawful detention, and refusing or failing to submit to a breath test. Mr. King's lawyer entered not guilty pleas for all of the charges on his behalf, with the matter to next be heard in court on August 25th.
1: Broken Hill Mines has processed the first material from the Pinnacles Mine, 15 kilometres from Broken Hill. The Pinnacles Mine is a high-grade silver, zinc and lead deposit which had been privately owned by the Williams family since 1952 before becoming a joint venture between the family and Broken Hill Mines in 2024. With additional feed from its Rasp mine, June was the highest production month for BHM. Executive Chairman Pat Walter says future quarters will see further growth for the company.
3: A wonderful achievement, I classified as we got the first spoonful out, so to speak, in the quarter itself. But we'll start to see the effects and the benefits of the Pinnacles mine in terms of our overall production. We'll start to see that effect really coming through September, December quarters and beyond.
1: Independent mining analyst Peter Strachan says the new material from the Pinnacles is likely a key contributor to the higher grades of silver and zinc BHM processed in June. He says the results will be a relief for the company after its cash flow for the past few fiscal quarters was impacted by the higher production costs since taking over the mine.
4: They only were really breaking even on a cash flow basis because they're still spending money on expanding the plant, doing work on their tailings, doing a lot of drilling and also planning and getting equipment necessary for opening that mine up at the Pinnacle. So they've been pretty heavy on the capital spending.
1: For the first time, the country's Inspector General of Water Compliance has been able to review almost all of the water taken from the Murray-Darling Basin. Its 2024-25 report on sustainable diversion limits found a 100% compliance rate across 91 specific water resource areas. Acting Inspector General Daniel Blacker says it's the fifth time the report's been done and there have been some significant changes in the last 12 months.
5: This time last year, we were able to assess about 40% of the water taken across the Murray-Darling Basin, and this year we were able to assess 90%, so a much higher confidence level for us to be able to say 100% compliance.
1: The Mutawindji Cultural Festival has been cancelled due to limited road access and flooding following record rainfall. The three-day Indigenous event was due to be held in the National Park from August 7th. All ticket holders will receive a full refund and the board hopes to welcome everyone back next year. Chair Walper Thompson says they made the difficult decision to ensure the safety of visitors, staff, volunteers and the local community.
6: Our board were concerned about the environmental impact. So having that extra number of people out there, having an impact on the dirt roads when they're already under a fair bit of pressure means there's probably a fair bit of road maintenance that needs to be done.
1: The new executive

0: Director of the Barker Cultural and Arts Centre says they're working hard to open to the public. The centre in Wilcannia is advertising for several positions across administration, the shop, language centre and in arts curation. Liana Vence says it's unlikely it will open in time for the Mundi Bash next month.
1: Very much hope that for the big festivals coming up that at least we have some part open so that people don't have to walk by a closed centre, but I can't give any specifically date yet, as we have to fix a few other things.
0: To the weather, heading for a top of 15 and sunny in Broken Hill today. Across the region, Menindee 17 and morning fog then sunny, Wilcannia 17 and sunny, Whitecliffs 16 and clear, Tibooburra 17 and sunny. Right now in the Silver City, it's 5.4 degrees. 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
5: It certainly is. And look, some very, very, very sad news this morning if you're a supporter of English football. Argentina has defeated England 2-1 to advance the World Cup final. England were leading 1-0. Oh, and the Poms were celebrating. Oh, they were painting Big Ben all sorts of colours. But anyway, Argentina put a cap on the back of the net. So Argentina have defeated England 2-1. So the Poms are done, dusted. See you later. Argentina through to the World Final, World Cup Final. Yeah, the Poms will celebrate. They're pretty good losers. And so it was poor old mate Gigi a couple of days ago when her mob got knocked down. You know, don't mention the the soccer. But anyway, that's what's just happened in the last few minutes or so. The Poms are gone. Got the bullet. See you later. Have a crack next time. Yesterday I said, if you could get the old Doctor Who TARDIS out and go back in time and see a band or an artist in concert in their absolute prime, who would you go and see? And we got a lot of answers yesterday, from Patsy Cline to Buddy Holly, Tony Joe White. We played Tony Joe White's song, Poke Salad Annie as well. Elvis Presley was in the mix as well. Anyway, so when I got off air, and anyway, I came back, I had the outside broadcast yesterday at the coffee shop. One of our young, shall we say, colleagues here said, "Who's Doctor Who?" And sometimes you've got to stop and think, you know, like the age you are and the era that we grew up in, and yeah, you probably think, well, they weren't fortunate enough to go through this, were they?

And there's all different characters play Doctor Who. We always talk about the different characters who play James Bond, but this is far more important than James Bond. Particularly when the Daleks came looking for him, that was the scary part. Anyway, I had to explain. It was interesting yesterday, as I said, if you had a chance to sort of see a group or an artist in concert, who would you choose? Very good response we had. It's 22 minutes to 7. Let's play some music for you this morning. Here's one from Huey Lewis and the News.

0: Huey Lewis in the news. Now, you're not going to believe this. Well, you probably will believe it. I just thought I'd have a bit of a look at, you know, we've been talking about Doctor Who. The first series was broadcast by the BBC in 1963. There have been 15 actors have portrayed the Good Doctor. And I didn't know this, but, here's a big but, they relaunched Doctor Who in 2023, a new series that ran for 2 years. Yes, well, there we go. I'll just say here, the Doctor travels through space and time using a time-travelling spaceship called the TARDIS. Yes, 1963, 15 people have played it, but do you know when Doctor Who started on the television screens here in Australia? You ready for this? Now, today's the 16th of July, all right? Today is the 16th of July. I just looked this up and I thought, well, this is a little bit spooky to say a lot. But Doctor Who, the series, started in Australia on the 16th of July in 1965.
1: What?
0: So today is the anniversary of Doctor Who starting in Australia. Incredible, isn't it? How's that? That wasn't planned, by the way. That's just something I came across. Yeah, but I didn't know they'd launched another series in recent years. But when you talk about, you know, you imagine telling the kids of today about Doctor Who.
2: And you try and tell the young people of today that, and they won't believe you.
3: They won't.
0: Won't believe you indeed. All right, let's move along. Vicky, the retired stamp licker who's about to go on a road trip, said if she could get in the TARDIS in their prime, she'd love to see Neil Diamond or Rod Stewart. I had the opportunity, Vic, of seeing Neil Diamond in concert in Adelaide. Oh, no, the years get away from us, say 10, 15 years ago. And he came on stage, Adelaide Oval, and he just punched it out for about 2.5 hours. Very professional. Great sound. Never seen Royal Roderick in concert. Yeah, there we go. Thank you, Vic, for that. Vic's getting ready for a big road trip. It's 17 minutes to 7.
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0: Morning. There's a text coming through from Jeff Henry. Good morning, Jeff. There's a blast from the past. Morning drive for Jeff of Roadrunner Express on the Wentworth Road. Quite foggy. I don't know if you saw the images yesterday and last night. Adelaide Airport yesterday morning was closed for quite a while. In fact, the Rex flight that was due in here around lunchtime, I think, got in late afternoon or probably early evening. Adelaide Airport was basically closed because of the fog. So, Jeff, you be careful out on that Wentworth Road. If you're going on the Wentworth Road today, as Jeff's saying, quite foggy. You get a mixture of fog and wildlife, and you're sitting on about 80 or 90 k's. Unless you're in the Road Express truck. Good to see you there, Jeff. Lovely to hear from you. That's a blast from the past. Now, tune teaser today. It's a rather high voice, isn't it? I will say, this bloke, one of the most talented artists. Does that help? Is that, what's Sarah giving us? Just over 2 seconds. That's not too bad. Just over 2 seconds. But this fellow, a super, super talent. Super talent. Vocalist and guitarist. Yeah. He was rated one of the best guitarists of modern times. Where is he? Here he is again. I'll turn it up a little bit. Might be a bit soft for you. How's that? Is that helping in any way this morning? All right. Yesterday, by the way, there was this, which is what we played for you yesterday. Played it till my fingers bled. Yes, the great song, Bryan Adams, Summer of 69. But today, yeah, I don't know why Sarah's chosen this today, but once more. From dusk till dawn. There it is. There it is. In a nutshell, give us a ring, 1-300. 46-22-22. A couple coming through. The SMS line, in case you've forgotten, 0467-922-783. It's pretty straightforward. A couple starting to trickle through. You'll kick yourself later if you don't know who this bloke is, and Patrick tells you.
4: This is Andrew Schmidt.
0: It certainly is, and it's a Thursday, 16th of July. What have we got for you this morning? Oh, yes, somebody's asked about the train. Should be arriving into the hill, we believe. Should be arriving into Broken Hill around about 7 o'clock this morning. Now, Dominic Bryan worked here at the ABC in the 1990s as a producer. He produced quite a bit. Bryony Petch was the presenter. Cameron Marshall would have been here, I think, around that time as the manager. Anyway, we're going back into the archives over 30 years ago. Dom has wandered out to find a rainbow circus.

0: I'm here in the park in the heart of Broken Hill, and the wind has not only blown the dust into town, it seems to have blown the circus into town. And I'm here with somebody from what appears to be the circus. His name is Edgar. Edgar, good afternoon.
1: Hello, my name is Edgar, and I'm from Peru. And I landed here in Australia 4 weeks ago in Perth, and we've started a rainbow circus, and we're headed towards Byron Bay for the International Rainbow Gathering of the Tribes from the 14th through the 30th of this month.
0: Tell me about the rainbow circus. What is it?
1: It's our way to try to bring some joy and light into the cities as we travel. As we are a few of us, 33 of us, every time we walk into a city, we make a little bit of an impact with our colorful clothes and our music and our songs that mostly everyone likes. We sing about the sun, the moon, the earth, the water. We are no religion. We're all religions. We embrace all religions and all races, all colors. And in our bondage that we have is Mother Earth, our planet. And this is our bondage that all of us have. And we're trying to bring peace here on Earth and healing to ourselves and to the Earth.
0: And your life is spent traveling the world or traveling from city to city?
1: For the last 5 years, yes, traveling the world, mainly Czech Republic, Spain, Denmark, Norway, Sweden.
0: And the 30 or so people I see with you, have they traveled with you?
1: A couple of them I've known from abroad, from Israel, and Maria from Denmark in Europe. She's been traveling with me for the last year and a half and focalizing rainbow gatherings all over the planet.
0: And how do you support yourselves as you travel around?
1: Basking, playing music out in the streets, arts and crafts, and we find sponsors for our cause as we go along.
0: Do you find people come and go into your group, or is everyone here for the long term?
1: The rainbow includes everyone. There's no membership fee, there's no fee to come to our gathering. It's absolutely free. It's for everyone. And once you come to the rainbow, you're never out of it. You'll run into rainbow people all over the world.
0: Well, some of the other people in the group are beside me. Hello, what's your name?
2: Cecilia.
0: Cecilia, what do you like about being a member of this rainbow group?
2: It's getting back in contact with the earth, forgetting about man-made things, and just seeing what we have here now.
3: My name's John, and I really like the sense of community that we have as the tribe, and just the sharing and just basically the sense of community and the camaraderie. It's really good. It's really enjoyable. And the music, of course.
4: My name's Toby. I just love being so free, man. We're just moving around. I just got off the dole and I'm just traveling around and like performing and having fun and laughing and dealing with our stuff, with our interpersonal relationships, you know, and caring about the planet, the trees that are getting cut down, the hills that are getting blown up, and all of that, you know. We got to do something about it. We got to stop it happening or find a more sustainable way to live. And this is a sustainable way to live, I found.
0: When did you arrive here in Broken Hill?
1: A few hours ago. One of our combis have broken down and we had to have a repair. And so during this breakdown time, we did a show in town.
0: And when do you hope to get to Byron Bay?
1: In the next couple of days. The gathering starts on the 14th, and so the tribe is really anxious of getting to the international gathering. We're expecting to have over 35 nations and about 5,000 people coming.
0: I've heard you playing music. What else does the group do?
1: We do fire juggling, and we do clowning, we do theater, and just bring laughter and joy in any way we can to people.
0: Have a safe journey, Edgar. Nice to talk to you, and I hope that you get to Byron Bay in time.
1: Nice to meet you, Dominic. Thank you very much.
5: Oh, there we go. That's Dominic Bryan. That's over 30 years ago, catching up some interesting cats that were in town at the time. Yes, when Dom left here, actually, he went on and he managed the ABC, the news station in Ballarat. He was there for quite a few years, Dom. I'm sure many people may remember Dominic Bryan, Bryony Petch, and Cameron Marshall. Gee, we're going back a while. I played Sam Cooke early and I said, one of the great, great voices. Then my phone started pinging and the message read, agree, Sam Cooke, brilliant, but is he as good as Roy Orbison?

0: Well, do we really have to say anything? Sam Cooke and Roy Orbison on the same morning. Well, I could do it every morning.
1: Extra, extra! Read all about it!
0: Yes, just roll out Sam and Roy every morning. Anyway, can't self-indulge, can we? 5 minutes to seven's the time. Newspapers, that's where we go. Good morning, Sarah.
2: Good morning.
0: What do we read about today if we purchase a paper?
2: Poo. Adelaide Advertiser is looking at poo.
0: The Adelaide Advertiser, that's yes. The front page, is it?
2: Pigeon poo. So an
0: pigeon
2: Adelaide,
0: poo.
2: Yeah. An Adelaide City Council has been slammed.
3: What?
2: Yeah, what? For eye-watering spend on consultants with experts engaged to tackle the gross smell of pigeon poo. $23.6 million on consultants over 18 months, the Adelaide City Council, and $70,000 of that for bird experts.
0: So how much did they spend?
2: $23.6 million on
0: consultants
2: over 18 months, including advice on the Rundle Moor bird poo issue. $70,000.
0: Yeah, what was the $70,000 for?
2: The bird expert.
0: So they spent $23 million on how to handle pigeons.
2: No, $70,000 for the pigeons, but altogether $23.6 million on consultants over 18 months for a range of projects.
0: Oh, a range of projects.
2: Yes, but one they're really looking at is the pigeon poo and the $70,000 for an expert on poo.
0: Okay.
2: A network of GP clinics across the country have hit in a cyber attack with sensitive medical records and personal information stolen. So this includes areas of Melbourne, Sydney, Canberra, the Gold Coast, Sunshine Coast and Coffs Harbour. A technical expert said the company waited far too long for sounding the alarm. Sydney-siders have been warned to brace for bigger weekly rent hikes on top of the landlord's already increasing rents by around $175. The median rent soared to $850 a week last month, in a 2.6% jump over the June quarter. So they're looking at rents. The Western Australia and the Melbourne papers are looking at Nikki Winmar. The former AFL star has been expelled from the Australian Football Hall of Fame, despite his iconic stand on to stand about racism in the game. Now, he was found guilty earlier this month of assaulting a woman in northern Victoria. So his statue's been taken down and he's now out of the Australian Football Hall of Fame.
0: Okay.
2: All the papers are looking at him and his career.
0: Beautiful. All right, thank you.
1: Extra, extra! Read all about it!
0: Well, in local news this morning, we've got police pursuits, people in court, mining-related stories, cultural centres, cultural festivals. Christine, how are you going to fit all this in?
3: It's a jam-packed bulletin, isn't it?
0: So, if we go back a step, a bloke was arrested on the weekend for leading police on a chase.
3: Last week.
0: So he went to court facing 22 separate charges.
3: Correct.
0: And he said not guilty to all of them.
3: Correct. He's all entered right. Not guilty pleas to 22 charges in court.
0: All right, so tick that box. Broken Hill Mines purchased the Ras mine here in 2024, and they've had a pretty good result the last few months.
3: Yes, so that's what we're having a look at, essentially their June figures. It's one of their best or highest production month for BHM in June. So we're having a look at what they've been able to produce out of the Pinnacles mine, and also that's in addition to, of course, the Ras mine that they also have. Mm.
0: The Matawinji Cultural Festival's been a pretty big ticket item the last couple of years, but not going ahead this year.
3: Not going ahead, and I was very much looking forward to it. I wanted to go to that festival, so I was quite bummed by this. Mm. But essentially, because of road access and flooding, we've had some rainfall. They've said it's essentially not safe to go ahead, so they've made that decision with that in mind.
0: So we're going to hear about that, and also the Cultural Centre in Wilcannia's in the news this morning, but 7:30?
3: 7:30.
0: Well, local news. Good on you. Thank you very much, Christina. Now, we do have a bit of a

0: chance, bit of a window, a little window here, just before we head to the national news to play this. Now, what I can say is it is not Michael Jackson. This bloke came along after Wacko Jacko. Yes, he came along after him. Super, superstar, this fellow. Not Emotional Rescue, Cotton, as well. Anyway, that's it for this morning. You think about it. I can tell you it's 5.7 degrees in the hill, a top of 15 and sunshine on the way. We're going mining after the news, 7 o'clock.
1: The local footy. Don't miss After the Siren, the most comprehensive local footy coverage. We're there right after the game, Saturday evenings from 6, right here on ABC Broken Hill.

0: Rhiannon Solomon Marin with ABC News. Police are investigating the suspicious death of a man outside a home in Sydney's west. Gavin Coote reports.
1: Emergency services were called to a home on Wagon Crescent in Glenmore Park just before 1 o'clock this morning following reports of a fire. Fire crews found a small fire at the front of the property, which was extinguished. Police then found the body of a man at the scene. He is yet to be formally identified. A crime scene's been set up with homicide squad detectives assisting. Anyone with information or CCTV footage is being urged to contact police.
0: Two teenagers will face court today, charged over multiple alleged arson attempts in Sydney's northwest. Police say the pair were seen at a vacant property in Hunters Hill four separate times since last month. On one occasion, officers say they found a vehicle doused in an accelerant outside the property and two empty fuel cans nearby. Two boys, aged 15 and 17, were...

Getting quite a few messages actually on the text line just regarding the ABC Listen app. Now, as I said, when we know the Broken Hills app is down and you put a few calls into the text, guess what? Every ABC app in the country is down at the moment. Brucey Church is in Wentworth. Cannot connect. Are you offline? Yes, we are, Mr. Church. He started life out as a chapel, you know, Bruce, and he just grew and grew. Heavy fog in Wentworth. Jeff Henry, who's driving between Broken Hill and Wentworth, just sent in a photo of Coomba, the roadhouse that's not open. Jeff says, Coomba in the fog, and there's a big semi-trailer going past. And yes, it's very foggy at Coomba as well. Pete in Adelaide telling us it's 4 degrees down there. So thank you very much for that, Pete. But you're getting back to the app. The technical gurus are aware of it. Hope it's not the same technical gurus that work for Telstra. And they are on to the job. Mr. Church, there we go. So quite a few others as well coming in. Ross, yes, saying it's very foggy where he is as well. Quite a few messages coming through on the text line this morning, which we appreciate. Pete in Springfield says, if you're ever visiting the UK, try and see Sunny Afternoon, the stage show about the Kinks. Music's played live on stage, very powerful. Yes. In fact, there is a bit of a rumbling at the moment, Pete, in Springfield.

0: few of the mates that I've got are keen to go over next year and watch a test match because Australia are touring England next year in the Ashes. I'll go if it's a guaranteed win. Couldn't sit there for all those Poms and lose. Coming up, Pat Walter from Broken Hill Mines. It's 7:30.
1: Waterwindji Festival cancelled and Pinnacles Mine producing. Good morning, Christina Rosengren in Broken Hill with ABC News. A Broken Hill man has pleaded not guilty to nearly two dozen offences linked to an alleged police pursuit this month, Oliver Brown reports.
2: 36-year-old Kerry King was arrested in early July in relation to two separate alleged police pursuits as well as an alleged assault of a police officer when they tried to apprehend him. After being refused bail, he appeared before the Broken Hill local court on Tuesday, facing 22 offences, including driving whilst disqualified, speeding by more than 45 kilometres per hour over the legal limit, using an offensive weapon to prevent lawful detention, and refusing or failing to submit to a breath test. Mr King's lawyer entered not guilty pleas for all of the charges on his behalf, with the matter to next be heard in court on August 25th.
1: The Murrawindji Cultural Festival has been cancelled due to limited road access and flooding following record rainfall. The three-day Indigenous event was due to be held in the National Park from August 7th. All ticket holders will receive a full refund and the board hopes to welcome everyone back next year. Chair Walpa Thompson says they made the difficult decision to ensure the safety of visitors, performers, staff, volunteers and the local community.
3: Our board were concerned about the environmental impact. So having that extra number of people out there, having an impact on the dirt roads when they're already under a fair bit of pressure means there's probably a fair bit of road maintenance that needs to be done.
1: Broken Hill Mines has processed the first material from the Pinnacles Mine, 15 kilometres from Broken Hill. The Pinnacles Mine is a high-grade silver, zinc and lead deposit, which had been privately owned by the Williams family since 1952, before becoming a joint venture between the family and Broken Hill Mines in 2024. With additional feed from its Rasp mine, June was the highest production month for BHM. Executive Chairman Pat Walter says the tonnes will grow over the next quarters and be processed at the Rasp mine.
4: A wonderful achievement, I classified as we got the first spoonful out, so to speak, in the quarter itself, but we'll start to see the effects and the benefits of the Pinnacles mine in terms of our overall production. We'll start to see that effect really coming through September, December quarters and beyond.
1: Independent mining analyst Peter Strachan says the new material from the Pinnacles is likely a key contributor to the high grades of silver and zinc BHM processed in June. He says the results will be a relief for the company after its cash flow for the past few fiscal quarters was impacted by the higher production costs since taking over the mine.
5: They only were really breaking even on a cash flow basis because they're still spending money on expanding the plant, doing work on their tailings, doing a lot of drilling and also planning and getting equipment necessary for opening that mine up at the Pinnacle. So they've been pretty heavy on the capital spending.
1: The new executive director of the Barker Cultural and Arts Centre says they're working hard to open to the public. The centre in Wilcannia is advertising for several positions across administration, the shop, language centre and in arts curation. Leanna Vent says it's unlikely it will open in time for the Monday Bash next month.
6: Very much hope that for the big festivals coming up that at least we have some part open so that people don't have to walk by a closed centre, but I can't give any specific date yet as we have to fix a few other things.
1: For the first time, the country's Inspector General of Water Compliance has been able to review almost all of the water taken from the Murray-Darling Basin. Its 2024-25 report on sustainable diversion limits found a 100% compliance rate across 91 specific water resource areas. Acting Inspector General Daniel Blacker says it's the fifth time the report's been done, and there have been some significant changes in the last 12 months.
7: This time last year, we were able to assess about 40% of the water taken across the Murray-Darling Basin, and this year we were able to assess 90%, so a much higher confidence level for us to be able to say 100% compliance.
1: To the weather, heading for a top of 15 and sunny in Broken Hill today. Across the region, Menindee 17 and morning fog then sunny. Wilcannia 17 and sunny. Whitecliff 16 and clear. Right now in the Silver City, it's 6.8 degrees. For more local news, go to abc.net.au/Broken Hill. 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
9: Hi, Melissa Clark here. The sensitive medical information of thousands at risk as a major cyber attack hits a GP network across the country. Australia's hidden shame, new laws cracking down on modern slavery, equipping companies to better identify and address risks in their global supply chains. And Anthony Albanese's AI blueprint, musicians, actors and artists demand a role in Australia's artificial intelligence revolution.
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0: Good news for you. The ABC Listen app is back up and running. And quite a few people are messaging us telling us so. Back online in Broken Hill now. The plum polisher, Joe. Might have a bit of icicles on the plums this morning, Joe. The app dropped off during the news. I was forced to listen to the local radio on my old crystal set. Might have to launch legal action. Sue the ABC. Yes, those sort of people hang around in Sydney, Joe, if you want to contact them. Sammy at Wentworth's got us back on. What else we got there this morning? Lovely to hear from you. Jenny D, the Whale Watcher. Beautiful. Jenny's listening to us once again. I'm sure Mr. Church in Wentworth, who went out back online, Mr. Church, started life out as a chapel. He's grown into a church. Lovely to hear from him as well. So hopefully you can all hear us. And for those who haven't been able to listen this morning, the tune teaser today is causing a few little issues. There it is. Let me do this quick shout-out. Good morning to Jojo Zepp, Jody the Volunteer, Steve, Kevin Bergman. Good morning, Mr. Bergman, in Railway Town. Jane at Scarsdale, Mr. Bailey of Menindee, Terrestrial Trev, Chris of Menindee, he's semi-retired trucking, Mark Stanford. Vicky the wife, fully retired from licking stamps. Neil's in Scone, but Neil's on his way to Melbourne. Jono, Chesty, big man who moves slowly. Cheryl, Jenny and Bill Dark, Chrissy Harrison, Frank Napoli. You would have been up watching the World Cup of Soccer, Frank. I'd have got no doubt about that earlier this morning. Bad luck about the Poms. But they're the only ones at this stage who really know the tune teaser. And then basically that's it. That is all. Yes, well, it's a little bit disappointing, isn't it? This fellow, as I said, one of the great artists of all time, passed away about 10 years ago, aged in his mid-late 50s. Also, who else is there? Oh, yes, our good mate. Yes, morning, Piggy. Mr. McGuinness of council fame. There we go. So I'm not giving too much away. Jenny Treloar said where she is at 0 degrees. Oh, Jenny, throw another log on the fire. That is our Thursday tune teaser. All right, we're going to catch up with Pat Walter very shortly from Broken Hill Mines to find out, as you heard there in the news, they've had a fantastic June and the last quarter has been very, very solid indeed. I'd imagine he's in a pretty good frame of mind, so we're going to catch up with him. He's the boss of that mining company and we'll find out a little bit more from him. Patrick Walter, then he'll be followed by the one and only Patrick Reinke. Yes, busy morning. Here's a bit of a classic going back quite a few years from Solomon Burke. Do you remember this song? Cry to Me, it's called. Come on, Solomon.

0: 65 years ago he released that, Solomon Burke. What a great sound. He was a big unit, Solomon. It's 18 minutes to 8. Pat Walder is the boss of Broken Hill Mines in 2024, late 24. They acquired the Rass Mine and then entered into a profit-sharing agreement with the Williams family for Pinnacles just outside the hill. Well, the quarter leading into the end of June was very successful for them, in particular the month of June. It just wasn't about the quantity they were putting through their plant, it was the quality as well.
1: Equally as importantly, the grade continues to increase. So we mine silver, lead and zinc, and we're getting more metal per tonne out of the ground. So our metal production is also up there, nearly doing about 100,000 ounces a quarter of silver at the moment, which is good, but it's only a fraction of where we plan to be. And we've got a nice increase in zinc and a bit of lead as well. So it's really nice to see the fruits of the labour. Everyone's been working really hard to fully utilise our plant there at the Rass Mine and bring these extra ore bodies online. It's great to start to see that bear some fruit.
0: Extra production, or the extra tonnies that was going through the plant, particularly there for the month of June, was it mainly that ore was coming out of the Rass Mine?
1: It was all ore out of the Rass Mine. So we set ourselves a pretty ambitious goal, or a couple of goals. If you go back this time last year, we were partway onto getting main load online at the Rass Mine. So we had Western Min online, which had been online for a decade, and getting main load back online. We achieved that goal late last year, but the second sort of lofty target we had was bringing the Pinnacles mine back online, which is a historical mine 15 kilometres outside of Broken Hill. Had been on care and maintenance since 2021. So a really a wonderful achievement, you know, and I classified as we got the first spoonful out, so to speak, in the quarter itself. But we'll start to see, you know, the effects and the benefits of the Pinnacles mine in terms of our overall production. We'll start to see that effect really coming through September, December quarters and beyond. At third ore body online, it's great.
0: Now, the price of zinc and silver is sitting pretty good at the moment. Was that a bit of extra initiative to up those tonnages through the plant?
1: Initiative to all metal tons, whether it's silver, lead or zinc. And we've achieved some wonderful growth since we listed the company last July. I mean, every quarter we've achieved double-digit growth pretty much sort of across the board, you know.

0: look at our silver production, which was up over 20% to nearly 95,000 ounces. Well, it was up 52% the quarter before. Even our lead production, which was flat, slightly down, well, it was up 50% the previous quarter. And our zinc production's been tracking along at about sort of 7 to 10% every quarter. So we're not specifically targeting individual elements, so zinc, silver, or lead, obviously targeting them all. But yeah, the price of zinc at the moment is wonderful. You know, it's north of sort of $3,500 a ton, or $1.60 a pound, depending on which units you use, which really is historically quite high, which is just fantastic to be bringing on these sort of higher grade, particularly zinc zones. And obviously the price of silver, even though it's come off strongly, it still is historically very high. You know, $60 silver is a wonderful price. Hopefully it goes to 300, but even where it is right now, after coming off from north of 100, still a great time to be producing silver.
1: These bodies you bought online now, in terms of the RAS mine, what sort of tonnage do you think still there in the ground, particularly the grades?
0: Oh, look, there's a lot. You know, when we acquired the RAS mine, putting Pinnacles aside, we made what we thought was an educated bet that there would be a lot more ore left in the RAS mine. You know, we had conceptually, you have a 140-year-old mineral field here, and like all of these sort of super giant ore bodies around the world, you've got to keep investing. You keep drilling, keep giving them the love, and they will return back for you. Now, the previous owners didn't want to make that investment for whatever decisions. That's absolutely fine. So there was a perception that the ore body was at the end of life. We're seeing the exact opposite start to bear fruit here, not just sort of our Western Min ore body, the main lode being back online, and we're seeing a lot more tonnage well and truly outside of the JORC resource. We're just starting to turn our mind to the Centenary ore body. You know, we are in a fortunate position to be the closest anyone has ever been to that Centenary ore body, which sits below Western Min, and there's this thing called the Globe-Voxel Shear that sits in between them. We've now pierced through that shear and are direct drilling at the Centenary ore body. And very early indications there is that we think there's a lot of upside with that ore body as well. So the RAS mining lease, our specific tenement, has a lot of resource still in it and a lot of opportunity still in it. Got to keep investing, got to keep bringing it, you know, that story to the surface, but ultimately, you know, plenty of value there outside of Pinnacles, which is also a wonderful development.
1: Well, let's talk about Pinnacles, because that'll be your third high-grade supply. And as you said, you've brought a teaspoon out just to run it through the plant and test it. In terms of ramping up production there, what's your time frame over the next quarter?
0: Ramp up will be done absolutely in a measured and managed way now. So we do have trucks moving, you know, from the Pinnacles mine now over into the RAS mine. So we physically mine the ore at Pinnacles, but it's all processed at the RAS mine in town. So using one plant and a bit of a hub and spoke model, so to speak. So we have a 750,000 ton per annum capacity plant, of which we're using about 500,000 tons per annum at the moment. And we'll progressively increase the Pinnacles mine to keep it at 500,000 tons per annum for the rest of this calendar year. And then we're also putting this tailings dewatering facility in, which will allow that ramp up from 500 to 750. So the ramp up of Pinnacles is really more in line with ensuring that we're fully utilizing the available capacity we have in our RAS plant there. So yeah, you'll see the tons grow over this quarter and over the next quarter. And importantly, those tons are higher grade, so there's more metal in each ton of Pinnacles than there is in, for example, the Western Min ore body. So while we might not physically increase the overall tons through the plant, there'll be more metal going through the plant, so ultimately means you know, obviously larger production.
1: When you do that with the higher grades from Pinnacles, will you be mixing that with what you're getting out of the RAS mine, the ore bodies there, or you're going to be standalone?
0: Both will ultimately happen. At this stage, we're just going to campaign mine the Pinnacles ore through the plant, really optimize it, and make sure we're extracting maximum value from it. But the Pinnacles ore and RAS4 has been processed together before. We have done it ourselves as well. We've done some large sort of multi-thousand tonne batch scale testing through the plant already with Pinnacles ore. And so really it's going to come down to what gives us the best, you know, return for our effort there. But initially, just do campaigns. But you'll see over the weeks and months, we'll look to continually optimise that metallurgical performance, most likely through some degree of blending of the ores.
1: When do you think that magical period will arrive that you can think, yeah, we can ramp up to 750 if required? When do you think you're probably going maximum extraction out of Pinnacles?
0: Yeah, really good question. One of the key issues in Broken Hill for a couple of generations has been the lack of feed to the plant itself. So you've got a plant, it has a certain amount of capacity, but you don't have enough ore sources to feed that plant. So, for example, when we acquired the RAS mine, 750,000 tonne per annum capacity plant, running at 40% of that feed capacity. Perillia's southern operations in themselves, a 2.8 million tonne per annum plant, and for years has been running in a fraction of that amount there. So the key thing to have and the optionality that we've built into our company is the feed sources to be able to fully utilise that plant. So for us, ramping up to 750 is equally a function of getting the tailings dewatering facility online, for example, as it is growing our resource base. So we currently have a global resource of about 16 million tonnes, but we are aggressively drilling at both RAS and at Pinnacles as well, growing that resource. And we'll come out with an upgraded resource at both mines at the end of this year. And the idea is there, get from 16 to 20 to 25 to 30, wherever we can get it to. And the key opportunity there is we flip the script. We go from being a resource-constrained company, so not enough resource to field our plant, to being a plant-constrained company where we have too much resource and nowhere to put it in terms of our plant is fully utilised. So a very long-winded answer for you there, Andrew, but really we say that us ramping up our actual resource base is equally as important. But as we get into, say, the middle of next calendar year, we expect to know a lot more about the size of the ore bodies we have and also have that full utilisation capacity as well. And who knows from there, you know, we may be able to expand our plant even further if we can find enough resource. There's no reason why we couldn't look well down the track at opportunities to expand the plant beyond its existing capacity.
1: Executive Chairman of Broken Hill Mines, Pat Walter, who I spoke to earlier, as I said, their June quarter, excellent. The month of June was their highest production month since they took over running that mine in September 2024. If the mines are healthy, we have a healthy community.
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0: That's the sound of the Beach Boys. Yeah, not quite beach weather, is it? All depends where you are. A man who no doubt has spent a fair bit of time on the sand. Patrick, good morning.
1: Oh, I tend to freckle in the sun, Andrew.
0: I've told you to wear a hat. You don't listen to me, do you?
1: I don't listen to you on a lot of things.
0: No, you don't.
1: Get to training. No, I don't know about that.
0: Christina, good morning to you.
2: Good morning, Andrew.
0: You're a hat wearer in warm weather, aren't you?
2: Yeah, I'm quite fair skinned, so I have to.
0: Well, what about the bloke next year?
1: No hat, no fly.
2: Yeah.
0: Yes. Be sun smart, Patrick, particularly when you're the leading tennis player in Australia.
1: I think Nathan Krabs is the leading one in Broken Hill, at least.
0: Yeah, I heard Matty Hamburg can tell you up.
1: If he gets a hold of his forehands, he's a bit dangerous, Matty Hamburg. Yeah.
0: You told me the easiest bloke to beat in Broken Hill is Tom Kennedy.
1: Well, if he's at net, he's dangerous, but on the baseline, I think I can take him.
0: Yeah, he has got the legs for it.
1: His calf muscles tend to give out a bit.
0: Yes. Something for him to consider and work on. Okay, now, away from tennis, I'll return a bit of serve here, Patrick, to you, because you can tell us what's coming up from 8:30.
1: Yeah, well, we're actually going to be talking about the Mutawindji Cultural Festival. Last year it was an amazing success, 700 people there on site, community members, Indigenous dancers, performers. But this year they've actually had to make a tough call regarding heavy amounts of rainfall out there, Andrew. They've actually had to cancel it. But as I caught up with Walper Thompson, part of the Mutawindji board management team, there's a bit of mixed feeling, a certain sadness from cancelling it, but the landscape out there is an extremely good positive. Right. So Walper sort of paints a bit of a picture of tough decision, but the outlook looks bright for 2027, which is terrific. Also, we'll hear a bit more about the Barco Cultural and Arts Centre as well. Things are progressing there, and we'll hear from the executive manager or director, I should say, and a bit more about her career. And we're actually going to be finding out about some of the youth events during these school holiday periods in Broken Hill, which I think the council works very hard to make sure that kids are entertained and engaged. So looking forward to seeing what maybe I can be involved in as well.
0: All right. Okay. Thank you, Patrick.
1: Thank you.
0: Christina, you got a real mix. We just heard from Broken Hill Mines, but you got a court story in there, a bit about the festival and the cultural centre in Wilcannia.
2: Yeah, that's right. You wrapped it up for me.
0: No, but you can elaborate. So you can elaborate a bit on some of those for us.
2: Well, as Patrick mentioned, of course, Mutawindji Cultural Festival and the Barker Cultural and Arts Centre. But as you mentioned, there was a police pursuit last week, and the man involved in that, Kerry King, faced court on Tuesday. He has entered not guilty pleas for all of his 22 charges. So we'll take a look at that. And also, as you mentioned, Broken Hill Mines has had its highest production month in June.
0: Yeah.
2: And that's with Pinnacles Mine starting to produce.
0: Yeah. A busy, busy morning.
2: That's right.
0: Isn't it? Busy morning. You're going to keep busy too, Patrick. Oh, we've just got somebody on the phone here. Let me just, hang on. Better put this up. Oh, yeah, it's Skippy. Yeah, okay. No, Skippy was just saying that he went to the tennis the other week, and from his point of view, he thinks Matt Hamburg is the best tennis player in Broken Hill.
1: Yeah, I'll have to debate Skippy on that one, and maybe we'll have a winter showdown myself and Matthew, an exhibition game, get the community down.
0: Hang on, he's back. Yeah. Yeah, and he said you shouldn't be bagging Tom Kennedy's tennis ability either. So Skippy's had a crack at you this morning.
1: He was actually
2: throwing you under the bus.
1: He was actually my teammate in the recent season, and at net, I'd love to have him. So, but against him, I'll take him down.
0: You two better get going. Thank you very much. Thanks to Skippy for calling in. It's 7 degrees in Broken Hill. 15 is a top today. The app is back up and working. Beautiful. Thank you for your feedback, by the way. Patrick and Christina coming your way from 8:30.
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5: ABC News with Matt Coleman. More than 100 Tailem Bend locals gathered last night to hear from the company planning to build an artificial intelligence centre. Firmus Technologies wants two AI centres in SA, one at Stirling North and another 5 kilometres from Tailem Bend. It says its technology uses much less water than traditional data centres and that it's committed to supplying more power to the grid than it consumes. Coorong District Acting Mayor Jonathan Peach says the project could potentially bring hundreds of jobs, but there are environmental environmental concerns.
6: And my community has come to me with a number of concerns that they want to see addressed. They're worried about Murray water going into this project, and they're seeing stories from overseas where there's been some bad behaviour around data centres, and they don't want to see it repeated here.
5: Resident Suzette Edmund does not think there's been enough consultation.
7: Being a landholder here myself, not even actually knowing where this land is and how close it is to the proximity of my own property, that does concern me.
5: Data Centres Australia Chief Executive Belinda Dennett says water use at AI centres remains relatively low and new technologies are reducing demand further.
8: 0.04% of Australia's water use, 2.3% of the water we use in manufacturing in data centres. We're seeing a lot of innovation in that space towards closed-loop cooling, using recycled water, new innovations that use minimal amount of water. So the water problem is being solved for.
5: The federal government says Australia can't afford to stand still amid the artificial intelligence boom. The Prime Minister has unveiled a national framework for AI, including a plan to legislate a set of mandatory standards for large-scale data centres. Amid concerns about the potential negative impacts from the developments, the federal Greens have called for a moratorium on new facilities until the regulations are implemented. Federal Technology Minister Tim Ayres says the Greens' position will take the nation backwards.
9: We cannot afford to stand still as a country. Every large data centre needs to be making a net contribution to the electricity sector, needs to have decent water security and comply with all these other Australian conditions that deliver a better outcome for Australia.
5: New York State's governor has announced a one-year moratorium on the construction of large data centres. Kathy Hochul says they risk overwhelming the electricity grid and increasing costs for consumers. The US President Donald Trump has likened data centres to liquid gold and says that income from them will be going to mostly Republican-led states. Iran says it's not prepared to negotiate with the United States as it comes under daily military attacks. His Middle East correspondent Matthew Doran.
10: The cycle of US strikes and Iranian retaliation is continuing and shows no sign of easing anytime soon, particularly after the US reimposed its naval blockade of Iranian ports and ships. The US has launched a series of daytime strikes, different to its approach over the last week, but once again targeting Iranian ports and coastal defences. US President Donald Trump had threatened to hit Iran even harder if it refused to come to the negotiating table. But Iran's foreign ministry spokesperson is being reported in state media as saying Tehran's focus for the time being is its defence. Matthew Doran, ABC News, Jerusalem.
5: The International Monetary Fund says that while some factors have offset the worst impacts of the Iran war to the global economy, a very long disruption to energy supplies will clearly affect the outlook. The IMF has downgraded its economic growth outlook several times since the war's outbreak in late February. Argentina is into the final of the Men's Soccer World Cup after a 2-1 win over England. ABC Sports' Amanda Shalala reports from Atlanta Stadium.
11: Argentina has once again pulled off a miraculous comeback to break millions of English hearts and keep this pulsating title defence beating. Anthony Gordon converted England's pressure with the first goal of the game in the second half, but Argentina seized control from there. Enzo Fernandez equalised in the 85th minute and Lautaro Martinez clinched the win in injury time. Lionel Messi provided both assists as La Albiceleste move into the final against Spain, while England ponders another campaign where it's fallen short.
5: South Australia's weather: Renmark morning fog and frost 15, Mount Gambier cloudy 16, Port Lincoln sunny 16, Port Pirie mostly sunny 16, Adelaide mostly sunny, a top of 16 degrees, currently 4 degrees. Tomorrow sunny 17, Saturday sunny 18, Sunday mostly sunny.

0: and all sorts of matter of in between. Very shortly, actually, we're talking about an event that was upcoming, but the call has been made to cancel it. Now, this is due to some pretty exceptional amounts of rain up in Murrawindji National Park. The Murrawindji Cultural Festival is not going ahead in 2026. We'll hear exactly why, but also hear some of the mixed feelings, the sadness of cancelling it, but the amount of rain out in that part of the world, well, that's certainly a positive to look back on. We'll also head up to the Barker Cultural and Arts Centre. That building has been completed. There are some movements in there, but it's not technically open yet. Why? We'll find out. And Broken Hill City Council doing a lot of work to keep the young folk entertained during the school holidays. The young folk, I'm aging myself up with that remark, but needless to say, they work very hard to ensure that when school holidays come around, there's plenty to see and do and activities to have fun with, and we'll catch up with one of the members of the team at the City Council to find out something that you may want to take the kids to, the grandkids to, and have a bit of fun. I see there's something happening at Memorial Oval in that pavilion that connects your reflexes and sort of skills, and I think as I get older and older, I'd love to see if my reflexes are still like a cat. Anyway, must press on. Let's see what's making local news right now. Christina Rosengren, good morning.
1: Good morning, Patrick. Making local news. A Broken Hill man has pleaded not guilty to nearly two dozen offences linked to an alleged police pursuit last week. Oliver Brown reports.
2: 36-year-old Kerry King was arrested in early July in relation to two separate alleged police pursuits as well as an alleged assault of a police officer when they tried to apprehend him. After being refused bail, he appeared before the Broken Hill local court on Tuesday, facing 22 offences, including driving whilst disqualified, speeding by more than 45 kilometres per hour over the legal limit, using an offensive weapon to prevent lawful detention, and refusing or failing to submit to a breath test. Mr. King's lawyer entered not guilty pleas for all of the charges on his behalf, with the matter to next be heard in court on August 25th.
1: The Murrawindji Cultural Festival has been cancelled due to limited road access and flooding following record rainfall. The three-day Indigenous event was due to be held in the National Park from August 7th. All ticket holders will receive a full refund and the board hopes to welcome everyone back next year. Chair Walper Thompson says they made the difficult decision to ensure the safety of visitors, performers, staff, volunteers and the local community.
3: Our board were concerned about the environmental impact, so having that extra number of people out there, having an impact on the dirt roads when they're already under a fair bit of pressure, means there's probably a fair bit of road maintenance that needs to be done.
1: Broken Hill Mines has processed the first material from the Pinnacles Mine, 15 kilometres from Broken Hill. The Pinnacles Mine is a high-grade silver, zinc and lead deposit, which had been privately owned by the Williams family since 1952, before becoming a joint venture between the family and Broken Hill Mines in 2024. With additional feed from its Rasp mine, June was the highest production month for BHM. Executive Chairman Pat Walters says the tonnes will grow over the next quarters and be processed at the Rasp mine.
4: A wonderful achievement, I classified as we got the first spoonful out, so to speak, in the quarter itself, but we'll start to see the effects and the benefits of the Pinnacles mine in terms of our overall production. We'll start to see that effect really coming through September, December quarters and beyond.
1: The new executive director of the Barker Cultural and Arts Centre says they're working hard to open to the public. The centre in Wilcannia is advertising for several positions across administration, the shop, language centre and in arts curation. Liana Vent says it's unlikely it will open in time for the Mundi Mundi Bash next month.
5: Very much hope that for the big festivals coming up that at least we have some part open so that people don't have to walk by a closed centre, but I can't give any specific date yet as we have to fix a few other things.
1: And Patrick, that's what's making local news.
0: Thank you very much, Christina Rosengren. Current temperature in Broken Hill, 7 degrees. It feels like 2.1. Very chilly conditions this morning. There was a bit of fog around, but looks like it's all cleared and dissipated as the sun shines brightly. So forecast top of 15 today, 14 degrees in Yunta, 16 expected for Wilcannia. No, Whitecliffs, actually. Ivanhoe and in Wentworth, 17 degrees for Pooncarry, Wilcannia, Menindee, Tibberborough today.
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0: Our first story this morning, an event that saw patrons immerse themselves in a unique celebration of Aboriginal culture, the Mutiwinji Cultural Festival, has been cancelled for 2026. Event organisers said the area was unsafe for visitors, volunteers and the First Nations dance groups that performed due to road damage into the park after heavy rainfall. Wimpit Yaman Walper Thompson is the chair of the Mutiwinji Board of Management, which manages the national park, and I spoke to him earlier.
3: The cultural festival first started as a way to bring our people together for a happy occasion and a way to sing up country. We've probably sung it up a bit too much and called in the rain. So in one way it's sad and one way it's pretty exciting that we've gotten so much rain out at Mutiwinji. Apparently it's quite green out there in the short stints that our people have been able to get back out to have a look. It's left us in a sad position that we've had to call it off because we probably don't have enough time to get everything ready for all the visitors and other Weambacher from around New South Wales and Queensland and Victoria and Adelaide. Yeah, so pretty sad.
0: Do you know how much rain you've received over the past, say, 6 months?
3: I think it's at least 600 mil. And so given that it's, about 220 mil is the average rainfall, for the year, we're well above average. And we had a look at the distribution map of rainfall across the state, and the whole of the far west is covered in a shade that means we're well above average, whereas most of the rest of the state is sitting around average or some places are a little bit below. But yeah, we're in that kind of lucky category for rainfall, but not so lucky category for trying to host a festival where there's dirt roads.
0: Is the safety the reason why it's been cancelled this year?
3: Yeah, it's a little bit to do with safety, but also we wouldn't want to have 700 people being stuck out at Mutiwinji with the amount of rain that we've been getting. And also the actual dance ground itself got flooded. So we've had to pump it dry once and she's got a few inches of rainfall sitting at the bottom of it again. We're in an old ground tank that's been decommissioned, so it doesn't collect any runoff flowing into the ground tank anymore. It's just what lands within the ground tank itself. It takes quite a bit of rain to land in there to fill it to the point that it has. Yeah.
0: And when you have to pump out water on top of organising everything else that goes into the cultural festival, I imagine it's just such a financial commitment that would also make it even a further challenge.
3: It puts a lot of financial strain, but also, and I think more importantly, our board were concerned about the environmental impact. You know, having that extra number of people out there, having an impact on the dirt roads when they're already under a fair bit of pressure, means there's probably a fair bit of road maintenance that needs to be done before, and if it rained while it happened, then we'd be doing a fair bit after. And so that environmental concern was in the forefront of most of our board members yesterday. So with a lot of reluctance and sadness, our board kind of made that decision to make sure that we're looking after country as the highest priority.
0: What was it like last year, Walper? Can you paint a picture of what people saw and where did they come from?
3: I think it's the best thing that I've been to in my life. Like, it brings people from Woorabinda and Yarrabah in North Queensland. We've got people spread across the whole of New South Wales, so North Coast, Central Coast, South Coast, far western New South Wales, Narrabri, and then people from all through Victoria. Our announcer comes from Albury. There's a whole heap of people from Wagga and Canberra and mob from all over. And then we have a dance group from Adelaide or from South Australia as well. It's a really lovely mix of people coming out on our country, sharing their stories, sharing their songs, sharing their dances. And then it's basically a cultural event that we allow visitors to come and have a look and you know, see those positive things that are a part of our culture. So we invite non-Aboriginal people out and to be able to partake in that as well. The food is prepared by our people. Some of it's done in a traditional way. We look after people with emu and kangaroo for the whole weekend. It's not really a catered thing. It's we're putting that on for our own people. And then if a visitor chooses to eat with us, they're more than welcome to share with us. So we like to like sharing, looking after country, looking after each other, and singing up country is all a part of what we do out there. It's such a special event, and I'm sorry that it's not able to go ahead this year, but don't worry, we'll be back again next year, unless there's a flood or something.
0: Well, given the scale of what you just described, Walpa, with visitors, performers, volunteers, and the local community all converging from far and away, is that why you can't even look at other dates this year? You have to look at 2027?
3: Yeah, and there's some limiting factors with the heat, and also that time of the year, it's cool enough that flies don't become a major problem, or we'd probably never be able to eat our food out in the open out at Mutawindji unless it's nice and cool. So it's just a perfect little window that we get, and where we haven't got enough time to set everything up and to make sure that the country's looked after. So we've had to make that tough decision.
0: So what happens now, Walpa? But what about those who have already purchased tickets to attend this year's event?
3: They'll all be refunded. And we're so sorry to everybody that's supported us and shown up year after year. And all those refunds will happen. We'd like to extend a sincere apology for anybody that's made plans to come out and is unable to follow through with those plans now because of the weather. But yeah, it's a bit out of our control. But we are really, really, really sorry about all of that.
0: But it's those mixed feelings, like you said at the start of our interview, is the amount of rainfall, you know, possibly 600 mil in 6 months, the greening of Mutawindji National Park, yes, the challenges of having to cancel an event like this due to roads and maintenance and not damaging the environment, but then you look at the environment itself and how much it's changed in the space of 6 months, there's some weird feelings that you have to sort of be positive but also make that apology for cancelling. It's a challenge.
3: It's like a roller coaster. At some point, I'll feel really sad because we're not having that cultural festival, and it's been such a big part of even my own personal life and with my family's life. Like to see lots of our local mob show up out there, and like my nieces and nephews and my own kids coming out there to see this magical experience, and then to hear that, you know, the rock wallabies that we've released are going to be fine because there's plenty of food around. So sometimes I feel like crying, and then other times I go, oh, that's... And for me as a Wiambitcher, I guess that's a part of singing up country. When we sing it up, those positive things come from it. And so probably a result of these cultural festivals, now we've got a lot of rain and it's halted the cultural festival, but the rock wallabies are happy. If you get the opportunity to come next year, put it on your list of things to do. It's such a wonderful place out in Western New South Wales, and it's like a little oasis, and at the moment it's just a flooding oasis.
0: Well, Midger Man Walpa Thompson there, the chair of the Mutawindji Board of Management. The Mutawindji Cultural Festival has been cancelled for 2026 due to the excessive rainfall out there in the environment, but they'll be back bigger and better than ever in 2027. It's 16 minutes to 9.
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0: Patrick Reinke here with you this morning. Let's head to Bull Canyon now, and no open date can be announced for the Barker Cultural and Arts Centre in Bull Canyon. The Arts Centre has been built to reserve and raise awareness of culture and traditions of the Barkindji people of the Middle and Lower Darling River. Completed in 2025, the building is the home of the former Knox and Downs building and will house local art, artefacts and a learning centre as well as a cafe. Liana Vent moved from Derby in Western Australia to take on the role of Executive Director, and I spoke to her earlier about the centre and the latest plans.
5: If you walk through the door, you will actually right in front of you see the big ellipse, which will have or which will display the permanent exhibition. And that will be an exhibition telling you all about Barkindji culture. To the left, we will have our shop where people can buy all sorts of little artworks, but also merchandising products, books, etc., etc. And we're really working on having merchandise products that are specifically to Wilcannia and Wilcannia artists. So you really, when you walk into the shop, you will find products and artworks that are not sort of lying around all over the shops in Australia, but are very special to the area. Then on the right-hand side, we'll have a little cafe so people can come in and have a coffee, a cup of tea and something small to eat as well, to just sit down and relax and enjoy the surroundings and enjoy this beautiful building. So you can sit inside and outside, actually. And then we have a small, going further down, we have a small meeting room, and then we have our exhibition area where we'll hold several exhibitions in a year. Of course, showcasing our own artists, but then also hopefully bringing artists in that can further the artist in Wilcannia with workshops, etc., etc.
0: So, Liana, at this time, is it just yourself in the centre, or how many staff do you have under you?
5: So far, at the moment, we just have one staff here who's helping. He's an amazing arts worker. We're advertising at the moment for more positions. We have several positions for administration, for the shop, for the cafe. Also, I need another arts worker for the Arts Centre, which is another building that's actually connected to the Barker Centre, where artists can come in and work and do painting, carving. We also bought a big print press, so we want to do etching and we want to do lino cuts to have a bit more on offer for tourists as well. Then, of course, for the language center, we need staff. At the moment, also, I'm looking for indigenous, preferably Barkindji curator for our first exhibition. So there are quite a few jobs out there, and I hope people will apply.
0: Well, certainly an exciting period right now for the Barker Culture and Arts Centre with the advertisement of these roles, Liana. Looking ahead then, how far off could this centre be from opening to the public?
5: We don't have a set date yet. We still have to jump through a few loops, but I really hope we will open as soon as possible, really. Very much hope that for the big festivals coming up, that at least we have some part open so that people don't have to walk by a closed centre. But I can't give you any specific date yet, as we have to fix a few other things. And as you know, you never know when things actually happen when they're ready.
0: And looking at it, with the talks of the cafe and the potential for very specific merchandise to be sold as well, the tourism aspect is quite an exciting space, and the local visitation as well. Is that the view of the centre, to be self-sufficient through that regard, or do you have any assistance from RDA, ORANA, for instance, or do you have any other funding streams that come through?
5: Yes, we have great funding streams that really help the Arts Centre to blossom and come into being, which I think is very important. We have, of course, Aria Orana. They are a great partner. They help us a lot. Then we have New South Wales government funding us. We do have Aboriginal Affairs funding us. We're working together with the Western Darling Arts Organisation. Of course, the Central Darling Shire is there. We have really important, we're working with NAYA and with RJET funding that will help mostly us as well for the positions to get us started. We have IVS funding, which is really important for us, helping mostly with the art centre and with positions at the art centre.
8: Clearly a lot of support is there for the Barker Cultural and Arts Centre, Liana. So looking forward with the advertisement of these positions and that kind of period starting now,

0: What's the best way for people to stay in contact with what's going on at the centre, to maybe keep an eye open for advertisements or just updates on an official opening date soon or anything else that's coming out of the centre? Where can they go?
1: Send us an email. Our website is working, so just send us an email to say you want to be updated. We already set an email list. We had quite a few people approaching us as well. So as soon as we actually start opening up, we will have a newsletter, and we will as well use the website and Facebook, and on the long run as well, Instagram, to just post updates. For now as well, mostly updates are done through Facebook. And yeah, hopefully very soon as well, we revive our website as well. We started actually working on it already, and there will be all the updates as well. One part which is really important as well to mention for the Barker Centre, we really want to do and work with Indigenous tourism. So we have a lot of people here offering already guided tours, setting up their own little Indigenous business. So what we want to do is on the long run work together with them, work as an agent for them, but also want to have our own tourism section where we will offer guided tours through the centre and through our exhibitions, as well as setting up little workshops. I hope we will welcome many, many new visitors to Vulcania and to the Barker Centre, and I hope they can then appreciate Bakinji culture and art as much as I could already do just being here a short time. And I think Bakinji people and people in the area, Indigenous people in the area, would love to show through the centre their culture and their reign and give people a better understanding how rich people are here still and how much they have to offer.
0: Leanna Vent, the Executive Director of the Barker Cultural and Arts Centre in Vulcania, and after 9 a.m. you'll learn a bit more about her career and her story and how she got into that role. And you can see more of the Arts Centre at barker.org.au. Next on your ABC, we're taking a look at water compliance in the Murray-Darling Basin.

0: A little snippet of our country there off the back of that song about the Barker Cultural and Arts Centre. Now to water compliance, and for the first time, the country's Inspector General of Water Compliance has been able to review almost all of the water taken from the Murray-Darling Basin. It's released the 2024-25 Compliance Report on Sustainable Diversion Limits, the amount of water that is allowed to be taken from the Murray-Darling Basin water sources. Acting Inspector General Daniel Blacker says now the report's in its fifth year, models for water take are being challenged.
1: There are 109 of them across the Murray-Darling Basin, and we've been able to assess 91 of those 109 this time through. And the good news is that all 91 of those limits were complied with in the 12 months that we looked at, and that's a real credit to the five states across the Murray-Darling Basin.
2: So that 100% compliance rate, is that the first time in this report's history that that has been achieved?
1: It's not the first time we've gotten to 100% compliance rate, but it is the first time we're able to say that with a really high degree of confidence. So if you go back to this time last year, we were able to assess about 40% of the water taken across the Murray-Darling Basin, and this year we're able to assess 90%. So a really big change in the volume and also the coverage that we're able to have this year. So a much higher confidence level for us to be able to say 100% compliance.
2: So when you use the word compliance, what does that mean?
1: We look at the limits under the Basin Plan, and they're essentially a long-term average on the amount of water that can be taken under the Basin Plan, and that's something that all jurisdictions have been working towards under the Basin Plan for a good 10 or 15 years now, and in particular the last 5 years bringing SDL compliance into force. And that's something that we've been able to look at in all jurisdictions previously, except New South Wales. But this year, we're really bringing a lot of the New South Wales valleys into that assessment as well.
2: And when you're looking at that compliance, are you looking to for

0: the extraction, I guess, to meet a particular figure, or is there a little bit of leeway, I guess, either side of that?
1: Yeah, it can get quite technical. There are two things that we look at, and it's essentially a budget. It's the amount that can be taken, which is known as the permitted take, and the amount that's actually taken through measurement. So we look at the two of those at the end of the year, and it's a bit like reconciling the budget where you've got some unders and some overs, and long term, there's an average limit that people must stay within, and that's what we're looking at in terms of compliance. But because it's an average, sometimes you can have a little bit of overs, a little bit of unders in debits and credits, and those accumulate over time. So we're looking at what's happening each year, but we're also looking at what happens over time.
0: You made mention that this year's report covers around 90% of the basin. For that remaining 10%, when is it likely that the water sharing plans for those areas will come online so you are able to do this assessment?
1: So there's 33 water resource plans that cover the entirety of the Murray-Darling Basin. And at the moment, there's 29 of those that are accredited and in place. So that means there's four still remaining to come through to fill that gap. There are some that have been accredited, like the Fractured Rock Water Resource Plan, which was recently re-accredited. And so we'll see those limits come through once they've been in place for 12 months, and we'll be able to assess those. But there are some in the Namoi and the Gwydir areas in New South Wales, which are still without accredited water resource plans, and those are still with the New South Wales government in terms of submission to the Commonwealth.
0: And is there an indicative date as to when there will be that 100% coverage? So I guess your report will assess the entire basin and not just portions of it.
1: Yeah, so we've made a big step this year, going from 40% up to 90% coverage. So there's still 10% of water to come in. At this stage, we don't have a date in terms of the New South Wales water resource plans. We are talking to the New South Wales government and the relevant agencies about the issue that they're encountering, and there are a range of things that they need to resolve before we can get those plans into the NWA to be assessed. And they're things like consultation with First Nations, but also, for example, in the Namoi, they're still working through licensing floodplain harvesting. So there's still a few issues to be resolved before those plans can be submitted.
0: I note in the report this year, there are some concerns that have been raised in regards to data accuracy, particularly in the Murrumbidgee Valley. Can you just talk me through what those concerns are?
1: A lot of the work in water management relies on models, and models rely on assumptions. So what we're really starting to see happen now as we go through our compliance assessments is we're able to test some of those assumptions that were made in models with real life data. And that's highlighting some areas where the models can be improved through the compliance process. So we see things like, for example, in the Murrumbidgee, the assumption was that there would be a low amount of trade in the Murrumbidgee, but in actual fact, what we're seeing is a high amount of trade in the Murrumbidgee, so that affects how the accounting works, along with what I'd call some just accuracy issues where, for example, we've picked up, and credit to the New South Wales Department for pointing this one out, that they've got some issues in how they count stock and domestic water in the Murrumbidgee. So it's a pretty small volume, pretty small impact in terms of the percentage of water, but they're the sorts of things that we can improve through this process.
2: It's Daniel Blacker, the Deputy Inspector General of Water Compliance, speaking with Melinda Hayter. Not too far away from the news, keep it tuned to your ABC Broken Hill. Three stories in the first half hour. Wham, bam, fireman Sam. We're talking about fire safety as we get some colder temperatures and what you can do around your home. We'll meet further the Executive Director of the Barker Culture and Arts Centre as well. And we have a wonderful face-to-face coming your way. It's 9 o'clock.
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4: Rhiannon Solomon-Marin with ABC News. A man has been arrested after a body was found at a home in Sydney's west this morning. Emergency services were called to Wagon Crescent at Glenmore Park just before 1 a.m, where they found a small fire at the front of the property. The body of a man, believed to be aged in his 60s, was also discovered at the scene. A 36-year-old man has been arrested after being found in a car in Werrington just before 7 a.m. He's been taken to Nepean Hospital, where he's under police guard. Federal police are hoping newly released images will help them identify alleged victims of a Sydney childcare worker. 35-year-old Hamish Tate has been charged with nearly 330 child abuse offences over a 16-year period at five daycare centres in the city's northwest. The AFP has released seven images it says were found on phones seized as part of the investigation. The images show details of the clothing children were wearing. US military strikes are continuing against Iran, which is retaliating with its own attacks in the region. Ali Crew reports.
5: US Central Command says the latest round of attacks are about holding Iran accountable at the Commander-in-Chief's direction. The military says it's also shot Hellfire missiles at an empty oil tanker sailing towards Karg Island as it enforces a blockade of Iranian ports. Meanwhile, warning sirens have sounded in Bahrain as Iranian missiles and drones hit sites across the Gulf. In Kuwait, the army says it has shot down four cruise missiles and 21 drones in its airspace. Iran's top negotiator with the US says Iran's national security depends on Tehran maintaining its control of the Strait of Hormuz, and that negotiation, along with war, is part of Iran's strategy of resistance.
4: Australian companies are among those getting their money back after the Trump administration were forced to refund tens of billions of dollars in tariffs paid last year. The Liberation Day tariffs were deemed unlawful earlier this year in a US Supreme Court decision. Founder of Australian swimwear brand Nashi, Tom Wilson, says he's received the $100,000 the tariffs cost him, plus 6% interest.
6: It's a relief and it's exciting. It was massive and stressful. And I think everyone in e-commerce last year was like, their guts were curled with stress the whole year. You know, it's really important, I think, for someone to stand up, you know, in a David and Goliath situation with the sling and say, you know, hey, we're going to stop this.
4: The federal opposition leader is backing a Liberal shadow minister after she shared a social media post claiming migrants are being imported for votes. Jacinta Nampagimpa-Price reposted a video from a right-wing podcast on X, which incorrectly states the federal government is importing migrants from India, Africa and the Middle East for electoral gain. Senator Price was demoted from the Liberal frontbench in 2025 after accusing Labor of prioritising Indian migrants for political benefit, but was reinstated to the shadow ministry by leader Angus Taylor earlier this year. Mr. Taylor has told Channel 9 her repost does not represent an endorsement.
7: We haven't spoken specifically on this issue because, frankly, no, because in the end, a retweet is not an endorsement.
8: Then what is it?
7: Well, a retweet is pointing to a post that has been made by someone else with obvious questions.
4: Seven out of the top 10 suburbs for first home buyers in the past quarter are in Sydney's west, according to InfoTrack data released today. Regional centres like Dubbo and Orange have also made the list as they become an increasingly common option for first home buyers, particularly those who want houses over apartments. InfoTrack Chief Operating Officer Lee Bailey says the data shows Western Sydney is continually a dominant location.
1: We saw just over three quarters of the purchases being strata or apartments, and then also looking at the location. And I think they're seeking out transport, jobs, essential services, but also that connectivity to the CBD if they need it.
4: And at the World Cup, Argentina has scored two late goals to beat England 2-1 and make it through to the final. In a game befitting their huge rivalry, England scored first through Anthony Gordon in the second half, but Argentina's relentless attack from then on paid off with goals to Enzo Fernandez and Lautaro Martinez late in the second half. Argentina will now face Spain in the final on Monday morning. To the weather, scattered showers along the central and northern coasts and adjacent ranges, possible moderate falls and the chance of storms along the northern coast, dry and mostly sunny elsewhere. In Sydney, showers increasing today, heading for a top of 18 in the city, 19 in the west. 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
2: A bit of fun and games and a bit of responsibility this hour and even beyond that into the 10 o'clock area. Good morning to you at 5 minutes past nine on this Thursday, July 16. And, well, the fun and games includes youth holiday events in Broken Hill for the school holidays. I'm catching up with a member of the Broken Hill City Council team who is in amongst it all, setting up some great things for the kids and the younger generation to keep themselves entertained and away from those dreaded screens. Get out, have a bit of fun. We'll find out where this member of the City Council team is based, what they're setting up, and maybe something you can take the kids to very, very soon. It all kicks off today, actually, so given it's nice and sunny now, might be best time to head out. When it comes to responsibility, fire safety, we have some cooler temperatures. The overnights are dropping and getting colder, and very easy to get a little bit carried away with trying to keep yourself warm and nice and cosy, but it's very easy to overload power boards and put something too close to the heater, and then one word, tragedy. It can all go a bit pear-shaped. So we'll dive into a bit of fire safety after 9:30, and then a mixture of responsibility and fun is Carolyn Nelson and Dirk Romain from The Shed. They are my guests on Face to Face after 10 o'clock. Don't know where responsibility and that comes into it, but we'll find out. You'll hear their story of how they all started their individual lives and how they eventually came together through a bit of mutual friendship and, yeah, a couple of little close calls and little funny moments. It's a good face-to-face coming your way after 10. I hope you can settle in and get ready for that one. It's always good when two people go in side to side and the microphones are on, they can jump off one another. Carolyn and Dirk did just that. The tune teaser today, while I have got your attention, is a little bit shorter than yesterday's one, but it's a bit tough today. You can barely hear the gentleman's voice, but he is there. But who is he? Yeah, so softly spoken and softly performing at times, this gentleman. Do you know who he is? If you do, well done. You'll be joining prestigious company this Thursday, 1-300-46-2222. You can give us a call, or if you feel like sending a text message, 0467-922-783. This one is a challenging one. And funnily enough, we have a little calendar here in front of me next to the time clock, and it's got these little quotes from influential figures each day. And today's one's from Michael Jordan. I've failed over and over and over again in my life, and that is why I succeed. So if you have a crack at the tune teaser today and you don't get it right, just keep failing over and over and eventually you will get there. But he is a challenging one. Well done if you can get it right today.
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2: Bit of advice from Air Jordan himself. Broken Hill heading for a top of 15 degrees today, 14 degrees in Yunta, and at around 5:30 a.m. it was minus 1.8, so that's quite chilly in that part of the world. 16 degrees in Whitecliffs, also Ivanhoe and Wentworth. 17, the forecast top for Pooncarie, Wilcannia, Menindee, Tibooburra today. Let's get a song on before we dive into the school holiday frivolities with the Broken Hill City Council. The Eagles are here and it's peaceful, easy feeling right now.

0: Eagles, and peaceful, easy feeling this morning on your ABC Broken Hill, 13 minutes past 9. And for my next guest, given it is the school holidays, I imagine many of you aren't necessarily having that peaceful, easy feeling with the kids at home and running around and bouncing off the walls after too many chupa chups, but the youth holiday events kick off this morning in Broken Hill, and Alison Howes is the Community Development Officer at the Broken Hill City Council and is currently setting it all up. Alison, good morning.
1: Good morning, Patrick.
0: Now, this is something that is fun for a lot of young people to get out and about and have a great time.
1: Yes, definitely. We're open today, tomorrow and Saturday for youth 12 to 24 years of age. And, yeah, we've got 11 till 5 today and tomorrow with a standalone 18-plus session tomorrow night from 6 till 9, and then Saturday we'll be here from 9 till 3.
0: So what makes up this youth event for these holidays? Is it just a smattering of different little activities that encompass a whole big venue?
1: We've got a free laser tag here today, for the next 3 days. We have a two-lane inflatable 10-pin bowling alley, and we've got some challenge stations, so a buzz wire challenge. I've tested that a couple of times this morning and I haven't been successful yet, so I'm open to anybody to come and show me how to operate this. And an interactive play station, which is also like an inflatable challenge station in a court. You can challenge yourself or you can challenge a friend. And we've also got a variety of board games, card games. We've got some cafe tables set up for those that want to grab something to eat or drink while we're here, while we're set up here over the next 3 days. We have the Silver City Sugar Delights van, and Chrissy's very famous for her delicious hot waffles and donut dessert. So, yeah, come along and grab a coffee from the van and, yeah,
0: Whereabouts are you based, Alison? Where is all this happening?
1: We're in the Adkins Pavilion at the Memorial Oval.
0: That's actually a deceptively big space in there.
1: It's a great big space and it's fantastic for these sort of activities. We love being in this space for these activities. There's plenty of room. You can be as noisy or as quiet as you like. And, yeah, it's a beautiful day, so hopefully we get some numbers.
0: Well, yeah, lovely day to be out and about. And these challenge stations, for instance, testing speed and reflexes, are we talking like using your peripheral vision and you've got to tap

0: to have a go. And like I said, you can challenge yourself or you can challenge a mate. Caitlin and I, my colleague, are about to road test the IPS challenge in a moment. I think we get our cardio workout with this one this morning.
1: The IPS challenge?
0: Yes, the IPS challenge, yep.
1: What does that stand for?
0: Interactive PlayStation.
1: Interactive, all right. So, and have you had a go at the laser tag, Alison?
0: I haven't had a go at laser tag ever in my life. So today I'm going to suit up and have a go.
1: Are you sure you're setting it up? You're not just playtesting everything?
0: I am playtesting, but I'm up for a challenge too.
1: and great to see that you've actually named the event Mission Possible, which with laser tag and testing your reflexes and speed and having a pretty good time and moving around a fair bit with the energy, Mission Possible just sounds rather fitting.
0: Yeah, it is. And it's for all, you know, everybody, like all capabilities. You don't have to, you know, you don't have to be super fast or super fit or anything. It's for everybody just to enjoy. You can go at your own pace, as slow or as fast as you like. You can stay here, come in for 30 minutes, or you can stay all day. We're open and, yeah, welcoming to all young people 12 to 24.
1: Absolutely terrific, Alison. Well, I hope you have a lot of fun, but also keep working as well.
0: Yes, will do, Patrick.
1: Always work at the forefront of your mind. Thank you, Alison.
0: Yes, thanks, Patrick.
1: That's Alison Howes, their Community Development Officer at the Broken Hill City Council. Mission Possible event for the winter school holidays here in Broken Hill, down at the Adkins Pavilion. That's at Memorial Oval, if you didn't know. Now, this is open to the age between the ages of 12 and 24 with, as Alison said, laser tag, inflatable 10-pin bowling, the challenge stations to test your speed and reflexes, or your kids and younger people. The Silver City Sugar Delights van will be on site, and the dates, well, it's a small window of opportunity these coming days. July 16 to 17, 11 a.m. to 5 p.m. all ages, and then tomorrow, July 17, 6 p.m. to 9 p.m. is 18 plus, so just be mindful of that one. And then on the 18th, it's 9 a.m. to 3 p.m. all ages, of course, and the event is being funded by the New South Wales Government's Office of Regional Youth and targeted to that 12 to 24 age bracket. So be sure to take the kids down and the grandkids and have a pretty fun time. Get them outside and about, and oh, maybe you can strap on the laser tag yourself, eh? You're listening to
2: 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ABC Broken Hill, on radio, online, and on your mobile.
1: Well, next on your ABC Broken Hill, we're actually going to revisit a guest we just had on the program, Liana Vent, who is the Executive Director of the Barker Cultural and Arts Centre. Now, we heard from Liana in the first half hour of the program about the centre itself and how it's progressed, what's in there when you go through the door, and the plans to guide it towards a grand opening at some point in the not-too-distant future. But next, Liana herself. She's an interesting individual, many, many years working in the Indigenous art space. We hear a bit more about her personal story of how she actually got out to Wilcannia and some of the roles she's been in and where she started her life. Her story is next.

0: want to be up by the Shantoozies as we tick on to 23 minutes past nine. And earlier in the program, we heard from Liana Vent, the new executive director of the Barker Cultural and Arts Centre in Wilcannia. Liana moved from Derby in Western Australia to take on the role. Originally from Germany, Liana has over 10 years' experience working in remote and regional Indigenous art and cultural organisations. But why the move from Germany to Australia, and where did it all start for her?
1: I did study Indigenous art and culture in Germany, in Queensland, actually, and did my master research at the IATSIS in Canberra.
0: And from there, how did you enter into the workforce through that sort of space?
1: Well, I started off in a museum in Germany and then decided I really actually want to do something with the subject I actually studied. So I applied for art centre manager job on the Epi Islands. And I started off about 11 years ago as art centre manager for Ninuku Arts in the Central Desert.
0: And from there, where to then?
1: Next step was joining Maraku Arts, which was a big organization at the time. So I became the special project manager, worked with Indigenous people there specifically.

0: Centre in Western Australia and Derby, and I worked there for another 2 years, and then came to Burkhardt.
1: Has it been quite a pinch yourself roles at times, all the work you've been involved in, the people you've gotten to meet? Like, how do you sort of reflect on the past 11 years working in this industry in Australia?
0: When I came from Germany, of course, I didn't have a clue, and I landed right in the middle of the desert, so that was quite a challenge because I had no clues about art centers whatsoever. But you learn on the job, and it was exciting, and I was like, oh my God, I actually really love my work, and I even get paid for it. It's amazing. So, working in the desert was really a privilege working there and getting to know lots of senior people who by now have passed away, unfortunately. They're amazing people, desert people, so spirited, and I'm still friends with some of them, and I'm still missing desert. It's like it's a place if you've spent 8 years there, it never lets you go.
1: So what's it been like for you to move to Wilcannia?
0: Well, Kenya is very different. It actually reminds me a bit of Derby. This here, just in, like in Derby, people who have lost quite a bit of culture compared to desert artists who are very, very integrated in their own culture and language still. We're here, people like in Derby, people were taken away from their homes and displaced and moved to another place where here people there were their culture were suppressed. So in that way there is a similarity, but it's an amazing challenge, just how people sustaining the cultures they still have and recovering culture that might have been lost through art, through language, through all sorts of avenue we hopefully can take.
1: You're listening to ABC Broken Hill. I'm speaking with Liana Vent, the Executive Director of the Barker Cultural and Arts Centre. The Barker Cultural Centre, how did you actually end up taking that role as Executive Director?
0: I saw the advertising, and my position in Derby was running out. One of the community members is running now this art centre. So I was looking for something new, and Barker was really attractive to me because it's a new start. It's so far I've always been rescuing other projects where this is like a total fresh project, a fresh page if you want. And it has so many components that really speak to me and where also I can bring a lot into community. For example, I have all the experience to know how an art center needs to run. So the art center manager we recruit, I can guide really well with the experience of Mwanjum. I know how a cultural center needs to run. So I can bring this experience on board as well. In addition, we have the Language Nest here, which I'm extremely excited about since I actually studied in my early studies as well languages. I have a bachelor equivalent in sociolinguistics as well, which makes that part for me really exciting. Building-wise, it is an amazing building, really beautiful. And coming from a family, actually from builders, both of my parents are like engineers. My father more sort of bigger industrial stuff. My mum was responsible for the reconstruction of the biggest inland fortress in Germany. So building-wise, this is really exciting for me as well. So yeah, it kind of sounded like an amazing opportunity, and I couldn't go past it, so I put an application in.
1: And the application was accepted. Liana Vent, the new Executive Director of the Barker Cultural and Arts Centre in Wilcannia, speaking there a bit about herself and her story leading up to taking on the role. And fingers crossed the Barker Cultural and Arts Centre opens very, very soon. Looking forward to getting the tour and seeing what's inside. She painted a good picture earlier on in the program in the first half hour. How about a song now? Wilcannia Mob. We heard a brief snippet of them earlier in the program as well. Intergeneration, our country, our way.
2: Wilcannia is the cultural art of Western New South Wales.